0: animal in the Wilani Forest. Posted on May 21st, 2022. Wilani Forest, May 19. Daylight. Earth, killer oil, and steel. Rips roots, tears.
1: Defending the forest often means taking risks. And aside from various forms of eco-defense, we will not risk allowing the cops to spin the narrative.
2: I'm Rob Smith, and you're listening to Audio Interference, produced by Interference Archive. This week, we speak with an organizer behind the Stop Cop City exhibition, currently on view at Interference Archive. We learn about the goals of the show, how it came together, and the important role that archiving has in the movement.
3: People are playing to win. This is done with the understanding that you can win and that your goal is to win, to like defeat the project, and that it is possible to sort of outmaneuver, demoralize, and like split apart the ruling order.
2: In late September, the exhibition, This Is Not a Local Struggle, Ephemera from the Movement to Stop Cop City, opened at Interference Archive. It documents a movement to end the construction of the $90 million Atlanta Public Safety Training Center, a facility better known as Cop City. The movement has brought together a broad coalition of folks, including faith leaders, farmers, punks, abolitionists, environmentalists, students, teachers, hikers, bikers, anarchists, and socialists, among others. Their fight, for more than 3 years now, has been one waged against state violence, environmental destruction, and the allocation of taxpayer dollars toward projects that most of the community doesn't even want. But participating in the movement has come with risks. Homes have been raided, RICO charges have been filed, and at least one protester, Manuel Paez Turan, has been killed. Despite the real danger that those in the movement face, for many, it isn't merely a struggle against something, but a striving toward a liberated world, one major city and Georgia forest at a time. We met up with one of the organizers of the show at the archive, who we'll refer to as Kennedy, to find out more.
3: People have been working on archiving the movement for a while. I know that I've just kind of been holding on to things, just putting them away, which is sort of like the baseline step. Someone who's willing to kind of be like, and take it. And people have been doing that across the country for a while. The story that I feel like I know is that the kind of like more formal attempts at archiving that started to take place in Tucson happened after February 8th, which was the day when multiple homes in Atlanta got raided by the FBI, GBI, ATF. Like, it became very apparent that the terrain of repression in Atlanta was such that, like, even holding on to posters or other kinds of affiliations to the movement was hard. When you get your home raided, they take your things. And so a lot of material got sent out of the state to a different state where the terrain of repression is very different. And so there's been a physical archive in Tucson being built for a while.
2: By making materials produced within the movement accessible to visitors, the show hopes to be an entry point for people who want to learn more, not as historians of a distant past, but as protagonists in an ongoing struggle for freedom.
3: All the stuff in this show was made from digitizing that stuff, so scanning it. These are all mostly all reproductions, and so it's kind of like another layer of resiliency or something being built in. There's obviously just a lot in here that's just kind of like just mad inspiring because like it's been a struggle like characterized by bravery and like bold action and just like you know, whatever, like the struggle in Atlanta did not supposedly take off because there was like a really strong organized left, you know, that was able to just give people like a role to take, but rather because of the sort of long-standing commitments that people there had and the ability for them to see themselves as political actors and like sort of kick things off.
2: Take, for example, a zine dedicated to Zach Masurek, a protester targeted in the raids. The zine aims to shift how people see themselves in relationship to the Stop Cop City movement.
3: There's this a zine I really like called Free Jack, Free the Airwaves, and in it they describe like, it's like this zine that's kind of like the point of this like whole wall here. It's this zine that's kind of like laying out an idea about like, hey, we're musicians. What are we going to do? Like, what's happening here? And it's really fun and smart to me because it doesn't just go, how can we support the real frontliners? It doesn't just go, let's make a album to fundraise or whatever. It instead, like, starts with, like, repression. And it starts kind of being, like, your ability to create and to make music is directly interceded, like, attacked by the state. The analysis is also, like, by, like, sort of capitalism, in that it's, like, you are corralled into shitty venues with career prospects as your highest goal, you know what I mean? And then they even have some fun stuff. It's like an experimental scene, but of being, like, noise ordinances are, like, a direct attack on your ability to gather and make a bunch of noise. And so in this way, it's trying implicitly to position the musician not as, like, a sort of isolated artistic identity, but as someone who has a stake in a fight against the police and for a new world. If you're going to fight, you're actually going to fight for yourself and on your own terms and, like, in this direction through the repression that you also are facing via this world. And I think you can kind of apply that to archiving in a way, because it's, like, RICO charges with no contact orders between the defendants. Domestic terrorism charges or arson charges that, like, carry 20-plus years in prison. The clear-cutting of, like, a forest, just, like, the erasure of things. These are all direct attacks on the ability to, like, build continuity and political memory and shared understanding. So in that context, like, we can think of whatever work we're doing as, like, directly countering that repression.
2: But this is not just an Atlanta problem. Here in New York City, for example, Mayor Eric Adams announced plans to spend $225 million on a Cop City training facility in Queens, New York. How people will react to and counteract this new project, and others like it, will likely look very different from how it was approached in Atlanta.
3: There is no Cop City model. There's no Atlanta model. If anything, that's the kind of, like, cleanest thing to take home here, especially, like, if you've seen the million-billion-dollar facility that exists in Queens. There's really little to be patterned on the movement.
2: There is no roadmap to follow. Instead, folks behind the show hope visitors will take inspiration in the creativity and flexibility on display in Atlanta and apply that same ethos in their own activism. The show offers permission to take action, however that may look, wherever you are, however you can. This could mean hosting your own exhibition, starting a reading group, or standing on the front lines. Kennedy hopes This Is Not a Local Struggle will foster those outcomes by being a place that can bring people together.
3: The clearest function that something like this could play was it would be as a social center and a meeting place for people. And so the hope is to just, like, actively reach out to groups who are, like, whatever, students, whoever, like different groups of people, to just be like, hey, come in at the same time, and, like, we'll just have a chat and, like see if anything sparks something for you here.
2: The creativity of the movement was on display at the exhibition's opening. On opening night, attendees took part in a marathon reading of communiques, messages explaining the reasoning behind a direct action against the state. Here's a snippet from the marathon reading.
0: Construction vehicles vandalized in Lane County in solidarity with the forest defenders in Atlanta, posted on May 19th, 2022. Over the past month or so, many construction vehicles, lost count, in so-called Lane County, had their windows smashed in. Many more will be smashed.
4: Barrington Circle, under the cover of darkness, we spray-painted Stop Cop City, Drop the Contract, and Fuck 12.
5: Last night, we randomly inoculated dozens of trees with steel and ceramic spikes to protect against felling by chainsaw. Signs were posted in English and Spanish to alert workers. This process is harmless to the tree, but poses a serious danger to machinery and workers should they choose to ignore the warning.
6: On the evening of Saturday, November 19th, chainsaw-wielding militants took action to close down the Atlanta Police Department's shooting range inside the Wilani Forest, where ABT trains weekly.
7: Destroyed in Ozarks. Happy New Year to the crew of the four tree-killing machines in Ozark. For days, the noise was the only goddamn thing you could hear in the forest. We emerged from our nests and holes and severed the infernal racket with tooth and claw.
0: On Tortuguita's birthday, we went to various places of colonial infrastructure in Lenape Hoking and lit very large birthday candles, you could say. As the flames burned, we felt the spirit of Tortuguita, all the revolutionaries before us, protecting us as we took these actions. We pass the torch to anyone reading to ignite the flames of revolution globally to liberate the land from the state and capitalism. Let's keep the fire going. Soon enough, it will warm the hearts of the oppressed majority, and they will join us to watch the embers rise in the streets. Blessed is the flame. Submitted anonymously over email.
3: There was a marathon reading of all the sort of sabotage communiques from the movement. We got through maybe 60. which is in like 3 hours, which is like less than half. But we got good audio of that. So it's the kind of thing that can now be sort of turned into another sort of piece of movement culture. Like in a very basic way, it can kind of get sent to DJs who can produce sets for fundraiser shows, or like, you know, create another crazy cultural artifact to burn to a tape, and, you know, keep spreading these things and kind of turning each thing into a next thing. It's pretty basic, but like, it's just what you do.
2: It's that kind of energy, joy, and desire for a life with meaning and clear political principles that has kept the momentum going and the goal within reach.
3: People are playing to win. This is done with the understanding that you can win and that your goal is to win, to like defeat the project, and that it is possible to sort of outmaneuver, demoralize, and like split apart the ruling order. People really resonated with that across the country and took great risks because people were playing to win. It wasn't just like a playing for media exposure as an end in itself, or playing so as to hand off the struggle to someone else eventually. But like actually just like going for it.
2: That goes for archiving too.
3: The best thing we could do to archive this struggle or whatever is to win and is to defeat the project. Because doing so would cause and be caused by like immense changes to the world.
2: I'm Rob Smith, and you've been listening to Interference Archive. 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
3: It's the only thing that ever has. Nothing can destroy the spirit of the earth. Cop City will never be built. Stay informed, take action, follow the Stop Cop City RICO case here at Holani the Free. 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
0: For any subcontractors involved with the planning or destruction of the South Atlanta Forest until all the contracts with the Atlanta Police Foundation and Black Hole Studios have been withdrawn and the forest is safe from any and all destruction. We do not differentiate pre-construction and construction. It is easy to approach vehicles and machinery sitting like ducks in subcontractor parking lots and simply pour gallons of bleach into their gas tanks and render any and all of their equipment used to subjugate the land completely dead and inoperable. This is a call to action for more eco-warriors to replicate.

0: We are called upon to help the discouraged beggars in life's marketplace. One day we must come to see that an edifice which produces beggars needs restructuring.
1: You are here because you are promoting the communist cause.
2: I am here because I am opposing the neo-fascist cause.
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0: Today, we'll be talking some more about this lesser-known, less-often-discussed part of Fanon. And I had some help.
1: Good to be here, Nick. My name is Lou Turner. I'm in the Department of Urban and Regional Planning at the University of Illinois Urbana-Champaign.
0: Dr. Turner and I talked for about an hour about his new book, which he co-edited with his friend Dr. Helen Neville, a professor of educational psychology and African-American studies also at the University of Illinois at Urbana-Champaign. The book is titled Frantz Fanon's Psychotherapeutic Approaches to Clinical Work, Practicing Internationally with Marginalized Communities. Let's listen in. The book is really a kind of a collection of different publications from many different scholars around the world talking about kind of revitalizing and re-understanding the work of Frantz Fanon, who was a mid-20th century anti-colonialist scholar and clinician as well, which is what really the book is the subject of, is talking more about his actual clinical practices as somebody who actually was a licensed, you know, medical professional,
1: right.
0: Which is something that kind of tends to fly under the radar. I mean, I think when people hear the name Frantz Fanon, a lot of us think of Wretched of the Earth, which is, you know, one of his most prominent philosophical slash anti-colonialist, I guess you'd want to call it maybe a treatise, even. but I think what is great about this book is that it really, again, gets at how he actually brought some of those anti-colonialist thinking into the world of medicine and medicinal practice. And indeed, what he took also, you know, it's a dialectical relationship. He took also some of his medicinal practice experiences and translated them into his anti-colonialist thinking, because he was seeing firsthand the effects of horrible colonialism and colonial capitalism on the psyche of some of the people he was treating when he was a practicing medical professional in Algeria. And so, I mean, one of the first questions I had right in the introduction of the book, you give a quote from Dr. Richard Horton, who is the editor of the prominent health journal The Lancet, actually, which is, I understand, to be one of the most prestigious health journals on the world. Recently, it endorsed Medicare for All by Bernie Sanders, and he was making a big show of that, I understand it. But in this journal, Dr. Horton called Frantz Fanon the originator of the global health paradigm. And so I just wanted to start off asking, what does this paradigm mean to you, the global health paradigm, and how is Fanon responsible for helping to produce it?
1: Well, it's a good question, and it's timely now because of the current challenge of the coronavirus, or COVID-19, as a global health concern. And the way people have understood global health as a paradigm, global health movement, has often been in the context of various challenges brought on by either natural disasters or political military disasters, or disasters such as HIV/AIDS would be such a one, or Ebola was another one, or the types of displacements of people into refugee camps due to military and political campaigns. So global health has a wide range of concerns, and is, so to speak, a major thing now. And I think Horton was challenging the notion, or not think, he was challenging the notion that global health as a paradigm began with the HIV/AIDS global crisis. And so he was challenging that and actually backdating global health as a paradigm to the 1950s and 60s and to what he considers the person who issued the first manifestos of global health, which was Frantz Fanon. In other words, Horton believes that it was colonialism that first posed the question of global health and the need for a global health paradigm, and that Fanon was, as a psychiatrist, an administrator, medical administrator and professional, would be the one that

0: was one of the initiators of the global health paradigm that we understand today. So it was a tremendous correction, and it just came out in The Lancet as we were putting the finishing touches on our book, and just couldn't pass it up.
1: Yeah, and when I think of global health paradigms, I certainly think of, HIV crisis, or, I guess we think of other prominent pandemics or natural disasters like the Ebola crisis of a few years back, or SARS virus, and now certainly coronavirus, as you pointed out, is again shaping, we think of global health as I think of it too as the global north typically, I think, has shaped the global health paradigms, being the originators of colonialism and capitalism, and having the power. They have typically shaped the global health paradigm. And I think they also really shape how we, in terms of that, we study medicinal history, you see really how the global north, in their responses to pandemics that break out in the global south, they really also shape and reinforce and reiterate, I think, some of the stereotypes of communities and civilizations in the global south, as unclean, unhygienic, unfit, that they don't have proper labor standards or practices. As somebody who's studied certainly a bit of colonial history myself, I think another prominent example is the sleeping virus of 1907 in East Africa under German regimes, and they, it was one of the first times where they again formed exactly the type of what they thought was a global response that they were very proud of at the time, colonial regimes, to combat the sleeping virus in Africa. But of course, they were doing it not out of the goodness of their hearts, but because they wanted Africans as laborers for their plantations and their mining camps and all these things. And so I think remembering that legacy of that's actually the original global health paradigm is from colonialism. So I don't know if you could maybe speak more to the global health paradigm, that type of colonialist global health paradigm that Fanon tried to break away from in the 50s.
0: Yeah, it's one that I'm finally actually getting deeper into myself. I remember many, many years ago when I was doing research in African history. I used to teach African history and culture a number of years ago. And one of the very interesting observations that I came across by a researcher who looked at the geography of the Atlantic slave trade in Africa, and that it was always coastal. It was always around the coast. It never really penetrated into the center of Africa. And the reason why is because of the tsetse fly, the sleeping sickness, and whatnot. And so the slavers would send Africans into the interior to bring Africans out as captives for the slave trade, because the disease zone of the tsetse fly or other kinds of sicknesses kept Europeans on the coast. And so, of course, Africans were susceptible to these things as well, as you mentioned. But that's one aspect of the global health. Another one is very interesting. We never got a submission. We tried for this book from a person that does work, kind of a growing area of work around global health. This has to do with the critique of the global health paradigm, and that is how military crises or disasters, natural disasters of various kinds, end up operationalizing a huge global health response, usually from the global north, and from NGOs of various kinds and various kinds to these disasters. And what ends up happening, according to the people involved in this kind of critique of the global health paradigm, is that they end up pathologizing the communities that they're sent to help. Sure. I mean, you kind of alluded to it as well about how the global north views and continues to view Africans. The same thing happened, by the way, with the earthquake in Haiti. We saw the same kind of pathologizing of Haitians. The idea, there's also a critique of NGOs' responses, medical NGOs' responses to disaster areas, because of the way in which some of them from the global north pathologize the communities they're sent to help. So it I mean, there's two sides to it, or a number of sides to it.
1: And so, yeah, I'm hearing definitely that, which I think is absolutely true, that while Fanon tried to start or was a part of a movement in the 50s and 60s as decolonization was happening, which he was himself actively involved in, and the Front Libération Nationale in Algeria helping to decolonize one of the French colonies in North Africa. But that even though he started a movement to fight against this global health paradigm where the global north, you know, think Western Europe and the United States gets to tell the rest of the world basically what health standards really are or should be, mm-hmm. and gets to say what's healthy and what's not, that those colonial mindsets actually still pervade in our health understandings today. I mean, another prominent example I was thinking of is I read a paper a while back about, and hopefully I can cite it when I go home and edit this more properly, but I read a paper about the birth control drug Depo-Provera and how it was deemed back in the 80s and 90s, they were doing research and, you know, there was during the AIDS crisis, and they thought that part of the problem that HIV was spreading so rapidly in Africa was because the global north, I should say, you know, white Western European scientists thought of the global health community, thought that it was spreading so rapidly because of the old trope of overpopulation, that they didn't have a sense of when to, in the white Western European mindset, they didn't have a sense of how to manage population, which is obviously has a very deep ingrained, you know, horrible sense of almost viewing people like animals as they're breeding too much, quote unquote, which is obviously horrible, but they deemed drugs like Depo-Provera, they would test them on the poorest and most vulnerable communities in Western Europe or in the United States, for instance. They tested them on black women in Atlanta, Georgia. Mm. And, of course, people reported horrible side effects. And so drugs like Depo-Provera were banned because of these side effects in Europe and in the United States. But they were deemed fit, even though they had horrible documented side effects. Right. They were deemed fit for use in Africa and in other communities of the Global South because it doesn't matter, according to the, you know, global north, the people who are in charge of setting the health paradigm. And so this is just another example of certainly these colonialist ideas pervade. But so can you speak more, though, to so Fanon in the 50s is a doctor practicing in Algeria. And can you speak more to what leads him to develop like his criticism, his critique of the global paradigm that he saw at the time, you know, this paradigm that still exists of colonial attitudes towards health in all of our communities?
0: Well,
1: what does he see that leads him to develop this critique?
0: Well, there's some things that are quite specific to Algiers. Franz Fanon was a psychiatrist. He came to, after graduating from the University of Lyon, in doing his internships, he ends up being the director of medicine at the Blida Joinville Hospital in the outskirts of Algiers. And in 1953-54, the Algerian Revolution begins on All Saints Day in 1954. A number of the Algerian freedom fighters would be wounded or would suffer from torture or would suffer from other kinds of things and would find refuge at the hospital. And Fanon would take care of him because he was also a surgeon. In France, to be a psychiatrist is kind of not like it is here. You also get trained to be a surgeon. It's in that capacity that he joins the FLN, the revolutionary movement. And one of the things that he runs into when he first comes to Algiers is the so-called Algiers School of Ethnopsychiatry. And it's a white supremacist paradigm in psychiatry. It's called the Algiers School. Kind of forgetting the Perot was the head, P-O-R-O-T, Antoine Perot is kind of the head of the Algiers School. He's a French, I think he was French. He might be French Algerian, but I think he was French. And he and his son pretty much, and others, promote this Algiers School in which they view Algerians as Fanon mentions in Wretched of the Earth, as lacking any kind of cortical function in their brains. I mean, it's like crazy stuff.
1: Yeah.
0: And Fanon attacks it in that view in Wretched of the Earth. But when he comes into the hospital, this is the major hospital, mental hospital, hospital in Algiers, in Algeria, and he has to deal with the Algiers School of Psychiatry. And so a lot of what he did in the first couple of years is to really just deconstruct and critique and tear down that whole framework of mental health care that he ran into. There are stories, and it seems like they're true. I mean, there's a couple documentaries now about Fanon in Algiers that kind of, with people who had been patients there, people who had worked there. And apparently it is true. I mean, he kind of carries out what seems to be this mythical thing that's associated with Pineal, who was the famous French psychiatrist who opened up the prison doors of the asylum, where French patients back in the 18th century were actually imprisoned in jail cells. And he talks about flinging the doors open and letting the patients out of their prisons. And Fanon is thought to have done almost something similar to that. I mean, patients were chained to their beds, all kinds of things like that. They were constantly being restrained in various ways due to various kinds of agitation that he argued came from the environment that the asylum or the hospital represented as a colonial institution. I mean, you can't forget that the hospital that he was the director of was a colonial institution. Yeah. It was run by the French colonial government. He was a French colonial professional, almost equivalent to a civil servant. He had to challenge that in any way that he could. Thus, he saw and used psychiatry politically to make a case that as against what the French socialist government said at the time, that France, that Algeria is France. Matter of fact, that statement comes infamously from Jacques Mitterrand, who was a later president of France, who was socialist. Fanon, through his work, showed that Algeria is not French. And one of the things I write about in the article that I write for the book is I kind of track Fanon's clinical papers where he doesn't work on two mental health wards. One is a Muslim men's ward. The other ward is a European women's ward.
1: Yeah.
0: And Fanon actually had been educated in radical therapy called sociotherapy or institutional therapy. And he was taught that in France, around Lyon, by a Spanish psychiatrist by the name of Francois Tasquales, who had fought in Spanish Civil War.
1: He was a socialist. Was exiled himself, right? Yeah.
0: And so he starts this thing called institutional therapy, in which they essentially try to humanize the asylum, the hospital, clinic, and make it more social, make it seem less institutional and more like the society in which it's in. And so Fanon took that type of therapy with him to Algiers and applied it in this one case, and it didn't work.
1: Oh, yeah.
0: It worked in the European Women's Ward.
1: Yeah.
0: Because again, it was, what society are you trying to make the asylum into? And the society they were trying to make the asylum into was a French society.
1: Yeah.
0: Whereas the Muslim men's ward, that didn't work. So while this asylum had become more humanized in many respects and removed many of the restrictions, it was still one whose cultural framework was French. And as he says, it failed. Their attempt actually failed. And I call it a creative failure. An intern, a young woman who had interned with him, is now a much older person. She's still alive. Alice Cherky wrote her own book on Fanon. It's one of the better books on Fanon, I think. I think it's the best book on Fanon. And so she gives real insight into, you know, because she was there on the wards, in the wards. And she argues that it failed on purpose. And that he intended it to fail. He wanted to show that Algeria, when you put an Algerian social framework in an asylum for the Algerians, they don't respond to it.
1: Right.
0: And whatnot. And so Algeria is not French, is the point. And so he says later on, actually it was from her book, when he's talking to one of the young interns that interned under him, and the guy's asking him about, you know, how this quote unquote experiment went and why it happened. He says, that's because psychiatry has to be political. And so he was using psychiatry politically as a way to decolonize both the practice of psychiatry and taking that further. As his mentor later said many years after Fanon had passed away, that Fanon pushed the limits of the boundaries of psychiatry beyond the clinic into society and into the movement.
1: Yeah, one of the themes that stuck out to me was you and the other authors who are examining specifically Fanon's clinical practice in Algiers talk about how one of the tropes that the Global North had taught him as somebody who trained as a psychiatrist in France, he had been taught that you need to isolate patients, that you need to keep them separate from one another, that you need to cut them off from their social relations to the outside world, outside of the hospital or the clinic, that you need to isolate them, and so all there is the doctor-patient relationship, and that's the end of their socialization. And so Fanon, of course, gets in there and discovers, well, that is not working. It's making people miserable. And so that's one of the things that stuck out to me, is he gets in there and he forums, you know, all these social clubs. He encourages people to keep writing letters to all their family members. He even gets in there and says, he critiques even the location of where the hospitals are built. At one point he says, listen, we got to stop building these medical wards, these mental health wards out in the middle of nowhere. No wonder people aren't feeling well about themselves. They're isolated completely. But yeah, that really stuck out to me that he had that emphasis. So would you say that was another way of him trying to decolonize the institution, was to get rid of that sense of individualism and restore the sense of, you know...
0: Yeah, of the collective. Of the society. And by the way, that experiment, which was actually the research done by his the intern that he partnered with in doing it... that though the attempt to use sociotherapy, which essentially recreates a French environment on a Muslim men's ward, although that failed, he went back and reassessed. And in one instance, it was only by accident that one of the nurses saw one of the Algerian patients take a shovel and go out the door, and they followed him and found out he was helping some other patient actually dig a garden. And they found out that, oh, that's what they would prefer to do.
1: Yeah.
0: Do. They also created a cafe where they had coffee and they listened to radio because that's what Algerian men do and whatnot. And so they went and tried to find the different, they went and studied Algerian culture to try to, and then brought what they learned from about Algerian culture into the clinic and made it culturally responsive to Algerian culture. And so they just rearranged. They used to bring in Algerian folk tale tellers and whatnot, bring in Algerian singers and whatnot, and even the Algerian women and the Algerian women patients responded to that kind of thing. And so it was that rather than just saying sociotherapy as an abstraction and essentially making French society normative for everybody,
1: yes,
0: which is what essentially colonialism does. France is much more nuanced in its colonialism. It's very cultural. They really sought to, in the end, incorporate Algerian culture. The other thing that they did that I think is very profound and is often missed is that the staffing at the hospital of the attendants and the nurses and nurses assistants and those kinds of positions were often Algerians from the community, and he raised them up. He made a very important category of them and helped to train them so they could actually be licensed and whatnot. And he was very sensitive. He said what they might lack in knowledge, in medical knowledge, they make up for in empathy.
1: Yeah.
0: Because they have an understanding of the culture and they have an understanding of the people. And he made that an issue. I mean, it wasn't just some kind of platitude. He actually raised that to a level, near or commensurate with that of being of the skill level of other professionals.
1: Yes.
0: And so that when he started developing these satellite clinics and annexes closer to where people live, those kinds of things, it was in order to involve people from the community in helping others who needed mental health services.
1: Yeah. And I mean, what struck out to me too is like the commitment to, because I mean, we're talking about the colonialist medicine, the colonialist global health paradigm that Fanon was trying to fight against in the 50s. And I think one of the other elements of that colonialist global health paradigm that, I mean, we still see today, but that was especially pointed in colonial situations was, you know, the way that they, and this is what Fanon talks about in his political writings, Too Wretched of the Earth and Black Skin, White Mask, about how it makes people, it de-cerebralizes them, you know, makes them literally brain dead, particularly colonized peoples, Black Africans, it de-cerebralizes them in the sense that it makes them reactional only. It makes them not actional or people who act first. They can only react to things, you know, you really see that in the medical profession where people are, you know, it's all these passive words that happens to people. They never have any say in it. They're clients of doctors and they're diagnosed, inspected, drafted, tortured, neglected. You know, all manner of these passive words are what doctors would use to base the entirety of their practice on. And it's just fascinating to me that Fanon had this different sense of, no, we actually are on the same level in a way with our patients and we need to... You know, we're all in one society and we need to be giving them mental confidence in themselves. And I don't know if you can speak more to that too, like the ways in which, especially with Black identities, the ways in which he tried to give people who had been othered by colonialism, you know, a type of self-confidence again in a way through his clinical practices. Is that making sense? It's a roundabout way of asking the question of how did he try and restore, you know, through his clinical practices, the sense of confidence of you know, you talk about an affirmative Black identity rather than this reactional one that the Europeans bestow on people.
0: Yeah, the you use the term decerebralize people, and that was a term he used in his letter of resignation in 1956, December 1956. He resigned. He wrote a letter to the resident minister, who was also the governor general of Algeria, saying that because he was a French civil servant, he had he was professional. And so he sent his letter of resignation and explained why he was resigning. And he says that a system that decerebralizes the people is one that has to be replaced. He said it's a non-viable system. And so right in his letter of resignation, he was making this very radical assessment of colonialism from the point of view of its impact on the psyche of the colonized. He wrote a book. He wrote a third book, a middle book called "Dying Colonialism," as well, between "Black Skin, White and Mass" in 1952 and "Wretched of the Earth" in 1961. He wrote "Dying Colonialism," that was published in 1959, The idea of affirming the identity of people, of colonized people, is one that goes back to Black Skin, White Mass. I wrote or co-wrote another book called Frantz Fanon, Soweto, An American Black Thought. And in that book, which is more a pamphlet, and I say pamphlet on purposefully, because it was a treatise that was part of the movement. It was written to be part of the movement at the time. We wrote the first edition of it in 1978, and it was at the time of the Soweto uprising in South Africa. So the book was called Frantz Fanon, Soweto, An American Black Thought. And I'm very proud to say that the book circulated in the underground in the movement in South Africa. And Steve Biko and the Black Consciousness Movement had taken from Fanon's Black Skin, White Mask the idea of self-consciousness, one becoming conscious of oneself as an authentic and person, as against what apartheid did to people. Biko took from Fanon the idea of self-consciousness as a revolutionary force, that becoming conscious of oneself mobilizes individuals into organized groups and whatnot. It's what happened with us in the 60s as well. We called ourselves Black Consciousness too. That's when Black became a thing, as against being something negative. So consciousness of self, going all the way back to Fanon's graduate student days when he writes Black Skin, White Mass. It's incredible to think that the work was written by as a graduate student.
1: Yeah, well.
0: that goes all the way through his work. That is that how the individual becomes conscious of him or herself as not only authentic, but as dare I say, a revolutionary subject, someone who can take charge of their own lives and change their life and their environment and community around them.
1: Which goes back to what I was saying, too, in the sense of the medical profession at the time that he saw was all about taking the agency away from people and all that you could do, or all that happened to you if you were a patient, which I think speaks to his frustration and why he quit, probably, was all that the medical profession would do to people is they could never be subjects themselves. They were always objects of doctor's sentences. They would say, oh, you have this disease. That's your identity that I've given to you now.
0: Right.
1: You have no agency in crafting your own identity, which I think, you know, those ideas of, you mentioned the word authenticity too, is a very inauthentic way to live your life when doctors are telling you, especially when it's French white doctors telling, you know, colonized peoples around the world that, no, this is your condition, this is how you are. It's a very impersonal relationship. And I we were getting into the sense of talking about a collective consciousness too, and I, you know, the experiences of forming the cafes, and I was curious about if we could talk more about the idea of national consciousness that Fanon thought was really important for people to develop. He says, Fanon writes that, quote, national consciousness, instead of being the all-embracing crystallization of the innermost hopes of the whole people, instead of being the immediate and most obvious result of the mobilization of the people, will be in any case only an empty shell, a crude and fragile travesty of what it might have been. The faults that we find in it are quite sufficient explanation of the facility with which, when dealing with young and independent nations, the nation is passed over for the race and the tribe is preferred to the state. And he later writes that to address these shortcomings of post-colonial states, political education is required to, quote, make the totality of the national reality to each citizen, to make the history of the nation part of the personal experience of each of its citizens. And so my question was, a mouthful, yeah. My question was, how did raising national consciousness, in Fanon's view, contribute to global health? Is it more of that affirming identity, that a positive identity, even if it's, you know, because as a leftist, one thinks, even reading Fanon's writings, you have to be very aware of the pitfalls of a simple liberal nationalist movement, that it can only go so far, which is clearly what he's saying. But he also seems to think that we need to take this, that developing a nationalist consciousness at all is a great first step towards something better.
0: Yeah. It's a very good question, Nick. A lot of people don't really catch that dialectic. He says that if national consciousness doesn't become social consciousness, it leads up into a dead end. Later on, I think near the conclusion, the end of Wretched of the Earth, he talks about national consciousness, which is not narrow nationalism, is the only thing that can give us an international perspective. So he was critical of nationalism or national consciousness that just goes as far as nationalism, but doesn't turn toward social consciousness. Mm-hmm. And he also calls it a humanism, that he's calling for a new humanism. But when you read it closely, he's saying that you, however, cannot skip over the stage of national consciousness. Mm. But if you just get that far and go no further to social consciousness, then you end up in a dead end. And the people who want to skip over the national consciousness stage and go straight to social consciousness, or you get people who only, you know, who stop, as many of them did in Africa, stop at the stage of national consciousness. And it's in the chapter in Wretched of the Earth on the pitfalls of national consciousness. And there he just really dissects the post-independence reality of the national leader, the national party, the national bourgeoisie, and whatnot, and how they get stuck. He's one of the first people to use the term neocolonialism for these states. That's why it's very interesting when you look at the reception to Fanon or the continuation of Fanon. I mean, there's a gigantic Fanon industry. A lot of people writing on Fanon all over the world. But it's interesting that pretty much at the time that Wretched of the Earth came out, both in Africa and the Caribbean, Fanon was persona non grata in a number of newly independent African states because of the critique that he left at his death, both in the Caribbean and in Africa. And thus, the biggest reception to Fanon, the biggest audience for Fanon, was here in the United States in the Black Power movement.
1: I mean, it's interesting to me because it almost seems like, to take a Fanonian analysis of like a modern African state like, say, Kenya, who I think Jomo Kenyatta, to my mind, has always served as one of the chief examples of this type of purely nationalist figure who went, you know, no further into developing a more holistic social consciousness. But like, you can take a modern African state like Kenya and, you know, now they have that conservative party in power under what's the name, Uhuru Kenyatta. Mm-hmm. It seems like you would almost the correct way to analyze that situation is to say, is what Fanon would say is maybe they never actually achieved a whole national, like they didn't actually have the full national consciousness step. It didn't pervade. He writes that it needs to pervade like the mindset of each individual. Right. And so it's weird. It seems weird to me today, you know, if you go out and tell somebody on like a leftist on the street, like, yeah, the problem with a lot of post-colonial states is they didn't go far enough in their nationalist phase. Mm. It seems like a weird thing to tell people, but it's almost what Fanon is saying or would say about.
0: No, I think you're right. I mean every nation is different, but I mean it's easy to say that well they didn't get to the stage of social conscious, but in many cases they never got fully through into the national state. But the thing coming back to his psychiatry, in a certain sense, an embryo. He often refers, particularly in Dying Colonialism, he and I think, and also in Wretched of the Earth, he would use this expression, the reality of the nation, the new reality of the nation, the reality of the nation, and he's looking at the germination of a new national reality right within the breakup of the old colonial one. Mm. And there's it manifests itself in all kinds of ways. And I think in his own way, in first in Algiers, and later on he goes to Tunis. He had to get out of Dodge. He had to get out of Algiers. Literally, they were coming for him. And so he goes and he moves his practice to Tunis, Tunisia, which had just gotten its independence. And he attempts to create a microcosm of that new reality of the nation within the clinic, in a certain sense. What is the lived experience of people? What does the lived experience of people look like when it is free of colonialism? Can the clinic be an institution or an instrument of decolonization or a decolonized space and whatnot?
1: Yeah.
0: And I think in a certain sense that was what he was doing in microcosm. Now he had larger projects in terms of actual national development, particularly economic development, which is frankly no one writes about in looking at Wretched of the Earth or some of his other work. But his brother Joby, his older brother, who wrote a nice memoir about him, was an agronomist on the island of Martinique, where they're from. So he had all kinds of ideas about economic development. The faction within the FLN that Fanon was associated with, which is the more radical faction, led by a man by the name of Abeni Ramdani, who was a Kabyle, not a Arab. And he and Fanon and others are much more taken with what happens in terms of economic development after independence. And so there's a whole dimension of Fanon's writing, particularly in Wretched of the Earth, that looks at economic development in post-independence Africa that really hasn't been addressed much or engaged with that I think would be helpful too. And so in order to go to that, to make that move from national consciousness to social consciousness, what were the material foundations for that? And again, this work that he and others were doing around economic development in Algeria and other places, would be the foundations for going to that social consciousness. Sure. And so again, it's odd, maybe not so odd, given who kind of writes on Fanon, that is rarely ever developed or analyzed in his work.
1: Yeah, and it just seems, again, it's going to make me say a sentence that seems weird to say as a leftist, but like, like, it seems like Fanon really emphasized in his writings too, now it's really important actually to have a strongly developed middle class in that can carry out this type of nationalist liberation movement, provide no matter how liberal it might be at first, to at least create some of the economic and material foundations for this psychological transformation to happen, for a collective consciousness to build.
0: Well, it's you know, he was scathing in his critique of the national middle class.
1: Yes,
0: but,
1: yes.
0: You know, to be sure. I mean, he is pretty strong language, but I mean, he really thought that the basis of development would be the peasantry in the rural areas.
1: Yeah.
0: I mean, you're in Africa. I mean, what else is it going to be? You get into some interesting areas in looking at what Fanon actually said versus what people perceived him to say. I mean, many in the United States, in the Black Power movement, particularly the Panthers, the Black Panther Party, I mean, it's almost as if they read Wretched of the Earth and they hadn't gotten beyond the first chapter on violence. And so there was I guess it wasn't much of a debate back then. It has since become a debate about the Panthers taking from Fanon the notion of the lumpen proletariat's role in the revolution, because that's one of the things they're said to have taken. And so there's a lot of reassessment of that going on. The idea of social, economic, and political development that he deals with in Pitfalls of National Consciousness, Chapter 3 of Wretched of the Earth, is where a lot of countries in Africa still are to this day. I mean, they really really haven't gotten beyond that moment.
1: Yeah.
0: Unfortunately.
1: Yeah. To kind of close things out, can I ask, I mean, you've been studying Fanon clearly for decades at this point. Do you have a certain, like, personal, is there something about Fanon's story and his writings that resonate with you very personally, you know, that have led you to study him for so long? Are there any, like, personal stories that you really remember, like, distinctly his writing just impacted you or hit you right at the right time in the right place, and that's why you've kept studying for so long, or?
0: What I appreciated about Fanon early on, I mean, I've read Fanon almost every year since I was a senior in high school, and that was 1968. So I've lived with Fanon, but I think, and I've kind of, you know, every now and then I go back to kind of your question, you know, what was it about Fanon? And I think it was, as a young Black intellectual, I saw the power of ideas, the power of theory, because it's often overlooked, because there's kind of a hyper whatever about practice. And as my mentor says, not by practice alone. You just can't have a revolution just with practice. There has to also be a theoretical framework. There has to be theoretical preparation for revolution. Otherwise, again, you end up a blind alley, dead end. And so I saw in Fanon someone who saw the power of ideas, or what Marx in the preface to the first edition of Capital called the power of abstraction, which is, I always love that. He says that physical scientists have microscopes and telescopes and all kinds of instruments, but social scientists, the instruments we have are ideas, the power of abstraction. Mm-hmm. And so you see that in someone like Fanon, and this new Fanon that we're now discovering, now that the clinical papers. Yeah. There's a new 500-page book that just came out of formerly unpublished clinical papers of his and other writings, including political speeches, two plays, by the way, that he wrote, letters. We're discovering a new phenomenon. A whole new generation of folks will see a new phenomenon that, you know, we never saw. And so there's it's generating a tremendous amount of scholarship around the world. I mean, all over the place. I mean, we try to get a scholar from the West Bank to write for our book. Unfortunately, he couldn't because he had some family issues at the time, personal issues. But we're still in touch with him. We mention him. There is a Frantz Fanon University in Somaliland, in the northern border of Somalia. Hussein Bulhan is the founder of it. He's one of the few people who's written a book on Fanon psychotherapy. In the book, we have a piece on a Somali community in Toronto, Canada. We have a psychiatric nurse in Australia. We have Roberto Beneducci, who started a Fanon Center in Turin, Italy, to help immigrants coming from North Africa and the Middle East using Fanonian therapy. We have Dr. Lewis King, who started one of the first Fanon centers in the world in Los Angeles back in the early 1970s. I actually spoke there myself. It no longer exists, but he was the executive director of that. We have a guy who, two authors, principal author, is the director of the NYU Bellevue Torture Survivors Center, and dealing with torture survivors of torture. And he wrote a piece on it. So we have people from a lot of different communities and others, including here in Champaign-Urbana, Imani Bazell, who had a radio station here in Champaign called Access Live, who did all kinds of public service work around mental health issues in the community here in Champaign-Urbana and used a Fanonian framework. I was often on that. And Helen Neville, my co-editor, and I were often on that radio program talking about mental health issues, particularly around at the time of police shootings of young black men, both in this community and other communities, and how black communities were dealing with the trauma of police violence and brutality. So we try to get a good cross-section of people who are doing work using a Fanonian framework to do that work. That's what we want. And a book like this has never been done before. I mean, everybody kind of does a kind of discursive, including myself in the past, a kind of discursive reading of Fanon. You know, everything is discursive now. But the people who, you know, we asked the question, who's actually using Fanon in their practice? Yeah. And what are the issues? You have a young white psychiatrist, clinical worker, who works in a rape community, rape crisis center. Powerful piece that she did in terms of situating herself as a white clinician dealing with a black woman, actually a LGBT woman who had to deal with the trauma of rape and whatnot, and how she was.
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Hey, what up? It's Jaya. You are rocking with me and the best DJ for independent artists, DJ BJ Clark. You are tuning in to my latest single, Conclusion. Hey, DJ BJ Clark, let's get it up there one time.

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0: What time it was, the way that you was clocking me, she said with an angelic voice, she tried lighting it. 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

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And a great delusion will sweep over the people.

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Shouts out to the boy R. Hotep and Smurf. 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Damn, let's get the fuck out of this hot-ass car, man.

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My God brings us back to a place where our essence appeared. 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
1: Yeah. It's your boy Charlie B. Wrong impression. 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

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Her makeup defines chocolate complex like a diver's. 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Started just friends like Jennifer Anderson. Quickies on lunch breaks on Duran and Habersham. Fell for the pretty neighbor like Sin

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1: Urbana. 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
1: First Peter 5. 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

0: I knew what time it was, the way that you was clocking me. 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
0: come back in my planet, I need to know your more.

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0: Hey, what up, it's Jaya. You are rocking with me and the best DJ for independent artists, DJ BJ Clark. 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
1: This is Brody with Elmo Extension, and I'm here with the new Voice of the Wild.

a song of borrowed phrases hollered out from the tallest tree in the valley. Once satisfied with their proclamations, the long-tailed singer will retreat deep into the brush, where their thrush-like brown plumage blends them in with last year's fallen leaves. While most commonly seen foraging in a tangled understory during the growing season, a scattered few will also stick around for winter. This is the brown thrasher. Of the three mimids in the Midwest, the thrasher is the most musical. It has neither the harshness of the mockingbird song nor the whining character of the catbird. Another way to tell these cousins apart is by count. The catbird sings in singles, the thrasher usually in doubles, and the mockingbird in triples or more. In our next playthrough, also note the thrasher's harsh chack call, which I'll play first.

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A song of borrowed phrases hollered out from the tallest tree in the valley. Once satisfied with their proclamations, the long-tailed singer will retreat deep into the brush, where their thrush-like brown plumage blends them in with last year's fallen leaves. While most commonly seen foraging in a tangled understory during the growing season, a scattered few will also stick around for winter. This is the brown thrasher. Of the three mimids in the Midwest, the thrasher is the most musical. It has neither the harshness of the mockingbird song nor the whining character of the catbird. Another way to tell these cousins apart is by count. The catbird sings in singles, the thrasher usually in doubles, and the mockingbird in triples or more. In our next playthrough, also note the thrasher's harsh chack call, which I'll play first.

diamonds on me shining like a night, like a night, like a night, like a night. Diamonds on me shining like a nightclub.

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Keep the clarification, don't compare me to. 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

0: Testing. Oh, hello. How is everybody? Thank you so much for being here. My name is Nicholas DiGrazia. I'm the founder and producer of the Bitter Jester Music Festival, but I am one of many, many, many dozens of people who make this event possible, and I would really appreciate it if you all joined me in giving a round of applause to our hardworking crew. Everybody that you see here wearing a black crew shirt, a lot of people are not wearing crew shirts, they're all volunteers. We have six incredible volunteer music professionals who are our judges this evening. What you are about to see for the course of the night is a battle of the bands. It's a concert. We have a couple showcase artists. We have eight different bands in competition. We'll have a solo performer at the end of the night when our judges deliberate. But we are here today and not doing the show on the 4th of July because, as all of you I'm sure know, there was a terrible incident just about a block from here on Central Avenue. We have people in the audience tonight who were dodging bullets, who came back tonight to be with us. And all of our performers tonight who were there with us on the 4th of July are with us again here tonight. So every single person who was going to perform on the 4th of July made it back and is playing tonight. And we're also joined by two additional bands that were bonus adds to this concert, which I'm really excited about. But I want to turn the mic over for a minute just to one of our amazing council people, Annette Lidauer, just to welcome you and say a few words. And thank you so much for being here as well.
1: Well, I want to thank, in addition to all the people who are here today and the Highland Parkers, I want to really thank the bands, this organization, the staff, the crew, everybody who's worked so hard to put this together. The 4th of July would have been great. It would have been great in a lot of ways if a lot of things had happened differently, but it didn't. And one of the ways we move forward is we heal. And there's nothing like the arts, like music, like performance that brings a community together. And I just want to thank you all for what you've given to us as a community. Those of you from Highland Park, your pain is so deep, we all get it. But frankly, all these people were touched too. And we don't want for a minute to forget what happened and to know the pain that a lot of people who didn't survive and those who were injured, some of whom are still recuperating, and it's going to be a long haul. But frankly, this is how you move forward. This is how you come together as a community. So to all of you, thank you for your commitment to music, to happiness, to bringing this vibrancy back to Highland Park and to the community at large. We can't ever let something like this defeat us. And the way you win is to go forward and have music, and that's what these people are going to present to us. So thank you to all of you.
0: The last serious thing I'll say is just that my co-host for the evening, Ryan Badger, was also the co-host at the parade. And he was not able to join us tonight, unfortunately, but we're all thinking about him. I know he says hello to everybody. He knows most of the bands anyway. They're close friends of his. Keep Ryan in your thoughts. He's doing all right, but he does say hello. And now for the fun part. Basically, what's going to happen tonight is our judges are going to narrow those eight bands down to two finalists who will then retake the stage and play a single song at the end of the night. And then based on that one single song, our six judges and our three verbal commentary judges are each going to cast a vote. And the first band to five votes will be crowned the 2022 Grand Champions of the Bitter Jester Music Festival. And with that comes a $1,000 cash prize from First Bank of Highland Park. But without further ado, I am going to introduce our first band, slated to perform with us in 2020, and then the pandemic hit. And they joined our virtual original song competition, which they won. So they are our 2020 virtual Grand Champions. Please put your hands together for one of our favorite bands, Pretoria!
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0: have a new name for the coronavirus. The World Health Organization has officially called it COVID-19. Co for corona, vi for virus, D for disease.
1: And people have been sleeping in gymnasiums. Yeah, it is a pretty dire situation.
2: Here we go.

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You got this. Through the heartbreak and through the pain, through the struggle and through the rain, leave your mark, make sure they know your name. You can have strong will or go insane. Listen to my words through this melody. Show nothing but love, no more jealousy. Before I become a memory, all I ask is that you

0: But what I've learned is I want to pray for healing and endurance. And the Lord help me to embrace whichever one is in your will. Because your will may be to endure this, and I got to trust that you're going to be with me in this. Even though I want you to take me out of this, I need your strength to endure because I want to give up.
1: I know that you remember me.
2: Damn, baby.

0: I'm one of one.
1: Superman, Clark Kent, C-Mac, look, Chris, both going in the booth, both coming out the truth. 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
0: Superman.

0: the claims of anti-Semitism and who are the original chosen people of God, and we go into these religious conversations and it's a big no-no.
1: Go.
0: I don't live my way like that.

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Taking my time, I pressed it with it, but I won't just cop it. 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

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I was in trouble, the devil, my problems are low, but I'm set up and fall to the pieces. They make the pieces that I need the peace of Jesus, not the peace around the neck. I mean the peace without no stress.

0: Hello. And thanks so much for everybody for tuning in to me this afternoon. You are on live with Afternoons with Delight. And like I said, thanks so much everybody for tuning in. I appreciate all of you for getting on with me today. But before we get started, you know what I have to do, and it's the top of the hour. I have to go over my legal ID. And the legal ID is this. WRFU is an open forum for the Urbana-Champaign community. Views expressed are those of the speaker and guest, and they are not intended to represent WRFU UCIMC. How's everybody doing today? Before I get started, let me introduce who's in the studio with me. And today, Draper is here.
1: Good afternoon, everyone. And I'm hoping that everybody's having a blessed day today. You know, like I say, today is Thursday. I mean, one of the sunniest days right now. You know, we had a horrible storm that hit a lot of the areas here in Central Illinois, and we just praying for the families that survived. And, you know, like I say, I'm hoping that they can find a brighter day through these hard situations and take those prayers and things to the Most High. Don't forget, you know, we always got somebody that'll pick us up when we down low.
0: Absolutely. And like we want to start off with the storms that occurred yesterday. Hey, Posey, how you doing today? Juneteenth. We just went over some stuff we finna do for Juneteenth, but let's talk about the storms yesterday and wish the best for the families where the tornadoes were hitting yesterday. I heard Effingham was hit pretty severely. Decatur had a little bit of damage, I saw. For the most part, when we drove into the city and around the city, you know, trees are down. Even locally around this region, we're talking about in Champaign right now.
1: Right.
0: And so, you know, that whole situation, I don't know too many people who are really ever prepared for those types of situations to occur to them.
1: I don't think you really can prepare.
0: I don't think so either. Most of the time, but you know what? I don't even think a lot of people have storm shelters or even basements anymore. I don't even think that's I don't even think that's a thought process for a lot of people to even be on anymore, just trying to find houses with basements in them so that they can seek safety. You know, yesterday or today, I just heard something on the news that kind of shocked and surprised me as far as Illinois is concerned. Illinois has been hit with the most tornadoes from any other states, and from the start of 2026, we've had three times the normal amount of tornadoes come through Illinois than what we've ever had before. So I didn't say double. I said three times the tornadoes have struck Illinois. In regards to numbers, this has been excessive. But, you know, I'm just giving you guys a heads up. We've only just pierced June. We still got, you know, formidably the rest of the year to continue on, because tornadoes can go all the way up until, what, November? So, you know, we've seen that before as well. So I'm just telling you guys, just to be prepared, be mindful as you travel, you know, over the summer and during the holiday, during this weekend as well. You know, this is Juneteenth weekend.
1: And follow the advisories that when it tells you to really stay in the house or things like that, don't go out there and put yourself at risk trying to rush.
0: You're not a storm chaser.
1: Ain't nothing out there worth you even risking that.
0: No, you're not a storm chaser. You're not a professional. And if you are, I'm sure that you will also tell the people the same exact thing. Do it under your own advice, right, your regards. Anyway, so we're back up. We were here last week, and now we're here this week. Draper was just going over a few things that are occurring with Tracy and the Dream.
1: Yeah. It's supposed to, like I said, it's June 19th at Randolph Street Community Garden, 902 North Randolph Street. Like I said, they're having some great events that's going to be scheduled. Mm-hmm. Like I said, from 10 a.m., they're going to have a freedom bike ride. Juneteenth Festival, 12 noon. I guess that's what's the food and everything. So, you know, get the prizes and things. And they got a Hoops for Hope, which is a 3-on-3 basketball shootout. That's going to be at 11 a.m. It's cash prizes, so people get to run away with some money, you know.
0: Is that the one that Marco going to be?
1: I don't know. Probably so, but I mean, shoot, they're saying they're going to win some
0: cash. We saw a flyer with
1: all
0: their faces on it.
1: No, I think that was something else.
0: Oh, okay.
1: Yeah, and a voter registration. I mean, if that's what but, you know, that's your selection. That's one of them. And like I said, just come to enjoy the day of food, you know, and a lot of fun games. That's what it's about in community. Like I said, trying to learn how to be at ease with each other, be relaxing so y'all know that, you know, we ain't the enemies. We got to just change the spirit.
0: To each other.
1: Yeah, absolutely.
0: I think that's what the biggest thing that we have to get right is that, you know, we got to get back to family-focused activities with each other and learning how to really engage with each other all over again.
1: Right.
0: I think that is the biggest lack that I can see in our community right now. And it's not the activities of us getting together, because you can't get together if y'all don't get along.
1: Right.
0: You can't have any kind of foundation built with another person if y'all not getting along. And we're talking about family structure before we talk about anything else, before we talk about building outside of the home and outside of your network of people that are your people.
1: Right.
0: The engagement, the family structure, what has happened, you know what I mean? And we've had this conversation, and we'll probably have it a few more times in the future. But, you know, for the most part, you know, that's our hope and our focus. Tomorrow is going to be a huge event. This weekend, Juneteenth, these are huge events that are taking place within all of the cities that are surrounding us. And so what we're trying to also push out here is to go and check out these events, but go and check them out in the right spirit.
1: Right. We also need some of the men's and fathers, whatever that's available,
0: please,
1: you know, to come out and support, because we might need y'all to actually be, that might be the time where we get to see adults know how to be, you know, adults to these young men, showing them positive, you know, spirit and things like that, but trying to let them know we just want a safe environment. You know, because when we act like we don't care and nobody have any type of, you know, connection to having structure set up, it'll just be ran any type of way. So all good grown men that's really mature enough to, you know, be able to deal with these youth in not an aggressive way, just, you know, building, you know, normal vulnerability. Ain't nobody, you know, the tough guy that let that image go and just come out here and let's try to see if what type of mentality we can bring to these youth from who the individual men's are, that's truly themselves, the authentic men's, that's, you know.
0: So serious. I don't even see them playing no more. And I think, you know what, when you start going out and you actually start engaging with youth, a lot of times they want to see you joke and play.
1: Right.
0: Just so it can be a relevant thing to them as well. Because a lot of times you don't even have kids. They don't have a representation of somebody just playing.
1: Right.
0: They don't have a representation of somebody just joking around and you know, we'll see and we'll round back or playing games with them. So, you know, to see, I think, adults engaging with one another and adults engaging with one another in a productive way where it's not malicious, it's not hardened, it's just people having fun together.
1: Right.
0: I think that is such a separation for youth right now, because they, like, you know, I mean, they're used to seeing what they're seeing, and I don't think they're used to seeing the productiveness of just having fun. Because you know what? That's been taken a lot of times from them and from their normalcy of being a little kid, you know, being having to grow up early, you know, taking on the responsibility of your house and your household early.
1: Right.
0: So, you know, you have to give them the mindset that it's okay to play. Okay. You know, it's okay to have a little fun. And I don't think a lot of times we are giving them the approval, like it's okay to be a kid and have fun, and not even be a kid and have fun, but it's okay for you to have fun.
1: But if you never taught to have the free nature of adolescence when you growing and maturing, instead of being injected with a whole different grown up belief system mm-hmm. as children. Even the discipline is a grown-up discipline to the kid. Mm-hmm. You know what I'm saying? Mm-hmm. A harsh mm-hmm. language or, you yes. know, something that, you know, that'll scar you so deep and you don't have nobody there to counsel that. You know, because no. these the same people that's your abuser. Yes. So when you sitting out here having these people talking about where is a child going to get that peace and stuff, I mean, they need a whole nother training. You know mm-hmm. what I'm saying? They've been mm-hmm. installed with so much of gang life. The gang life is the image, the robbery look, you know, put the hood on with the mask. These are normal stuff that, you know, the youth think that's cool and, like, presentable yep. in the public. You know yeah. what I'm saying? So yeah. you need a whole mental reprogramming. You know, should have some things where shows and events where young men dress up and get the practice of wearing casual clothes. Get out the streetwear so you'll be comfortable looking like you something. Yeah. You know what I'm saying? Like you're afraid to polish yourself up. Yeah. But you have to have exposure to people who has that type of belief system or knowledge of just exploring and living life at a different mindset, you know? Because if you're just hanging around nothing but dudes and stuff in the streets, there's no way you're going to have any different type of growth, because that's one certain mindset of just knowledge,
0: yep.
1: you know, and it's backwards knowledge. I ain't saying that you don't know how to survive and pay attention to all details of people in the streets, but the effect of a child learning dangerous ways to survive,
0: mm-hmm.
1: you know what I'm saying, dangerous attitudes, dangerous mindsets that I have to be in to win. You know, betrayal, snakeism, finessing, slickness, lying.
0: Mm-hmm.
1: That stuff ain't going to get you nothing, because that builds bad character, and now you don't really want to build. You don't build really good friends because you're a person that separate fast from people because you never can build nothing because you're tainted.
0: No.
1: That lifestyle will have you with tainted friends that's trauma bonding, and y'all thinking y'all really, really mess with each other, but y'all really just around for just the most senseless means.
0: Whole time you with you know each what I'm other saying? And because of the trauma.
1: Most person that do something to you is the person that you let around so much, and mm-hmm. they start to get irritated because you might grow a little bit more than them, and that alone would trigger everything of what they was comfortable with about you.
0: Mm-hmm.
1: You know what I'm saying? Because mm-hmm. a lot of people want you to be the same. If yeah. you be the same, then they love you because yeah. you're easily manipulated, or you so much of a giver, or you give so much of your time and energy more. And that's what people get, I think, misconstrued about behind when somebody is being good.
0: Yeah.
1: You know what I'm
0: yeah.
1: saying? Because yeah. that's just some of their spirit. But when it's overwhelming to them to where they like, I ain't never had nothing like that. So mm-hmm. I got to drain it as much as I possibly can, because mm-hmm. I don't want them to stop giving this, or she don't stop giving this, because I'm not used to that.
0: Right.
1: And a lot of people not right. used to any not too much good. I mean, we can say the material things that we give each other as adults and things and children, but the material things don't carry no much weight, because after they play with it or get it or wear it or drive it, it goes back to just a normal item.
0: Right.
1: Because you're yearning for something else.
0: Right.
1: Now, when you're talking about what you're yearning for, now, if everybody has their own issues, then that means we all have to take some time for ourselves.
0: Because
1: mm-hmm. when you hear some of these trainings about self-care and all this stuff like that, that people need to have, because mm-hmm. if you don't really mm-hmm. care for yourself in a position to where I'm finna hurt myself so deep that I forget my actual steps as a parent, especially mm-hmm. being a parent struggling with this. Mm-hmm. You know what I'm saying? What do you think you're teaching?
0: Right.
1: You know what I'm saying? What do you think the energy, even if you're not saying nothing, the spirit of you is not motherly or fatherly, because it's so dull and like mm-hmm. your heart is bitter.
0: Yeah.
1: You know what I'm saying? You got a stiff heart. The kid don't know if you love him or not. People yeah. don't know if you love him or not, because everybody is still trying to figure out how to erase the trauma and things that hurt them. Even though I think right now, how just confused everybody is, that's exactly where it's at. The trauma and things is running up right to the head right now, and it's so disturbing. What now, when we have small altercations with people, we lash out so hard on them. Some people are shooting you, you know what I'm saying? Some people are, just running you over. Like, everybody seem like they're at their last point break. It's like, please don't be the one that do the bad thing to me this time.
0: Mm.
1: And you might be meeting a lot of people that you don't know that's going through that one specific spiritual balance where they can say, hey, one more mistake somebody do to me when I gave them my all.
0: Mm.
1: You know what I'm saying? And then imagine the youth seeing and experiencing people with that type of spirit, and then going out there trying to create relationships, growing up seeing that type of spirit,
0: mm-hmm.
1: you know, because nobody.
0: I mean, I understand that completely. You know, I understand that to a lot of different levels.
1: Right.
0: You know, I know that parenting right now, especially with the children that we see, and I know you can just tell by the children that we're seeing.
1: Right.
0: You know that they're struggling. You know that people are really at this point in time where they're just struggling. And I'm wondering, are we really showing up for them in the capacity that they need us to show up for them?
1: But what's the healthy way that we know other than what we always know?
0: And this is my point.
1: And nobody, who is there to take criticism when somebody share their ideology or belief system of how to raise a kid? Nobody, because most grown people going to say, you can't tell me how to raise my kid. But then when they name some of the activities they do, and I'm like, brother or sister, I ain't in your way, but, you know, you shouldn't be bagging up drugs in front of your kid. You shouldn't be bringing dudes and women in back and forth out of here, your house. It's certain things that should be way more, because it likes you have morals and principles and integrity about your life when you have those things that's in order that the kid can see that mommy or daddy or my uncle or brother don't do these things. Because if we don't live and walk with integrity with our head high, we'll be accepting anything. You know what I'm saying? Because if you ain't setting yourself a purpose and you just easily misled out here, you don't know where these people going to lead you. Mm-hmm. You know? Because how can somebody who don't know nothing be able to teach some kids? There's no way you're going to get any good because they limited.
0: Right.
1: But who do you go to actually help yourself, you know what I'm saying, get more better insight on parenting? Because who's humble enough to be like, man, I think I need to work on some stuff. I need to get some real help. I ain't going to be bashful. I'm not going to be embarrassed. This for me to make my household better.
0: Right. Well, I mean, let me say this. Because, you know, the only people that we talking about are people who want help.
1: Right.
0: Let's narrow it down. Because we can't bring in and say something about a group of people that don't want help, then a group of people that want help. Where we going to start at is with the people that actually want help. Then where do they go from there? Most of the times, especially when you're a young parent or you know, you get pregnant –

0: out if they're pregnant or not, right?
1: Right.
0: That would be the first place that you would end up going, and they would give you any kind of information to tell you how to parent, where you could go to, what classes, and what you could do as far as that is concerned. While I'm saying that, I'm thinking, if anybody was designing a program, if anybody was designing an area where this could be my first, you know, interaction and my first encounter with a family that seeks help, right, because they're struggling, right?
1: Right.
0: So that would be an area that I would want to know, what's that information look like when a new mom or new dad come in? Then let's go a little bit further. So now we go from the area of the doctor's office, the health department, whatever. You gain an access to information about parenting your child. Now you got family members, you got friends, right?
1: Right.
0: So most of the time your friends or your family is going to, first of all, most of the time they go to some kind of church, some kind of service. They believe in some type of religion.
1: Right.
0: Next encounter would be them offering you, you know, we got a parenting group, or we got a parenting class, or we got something.
1: Right.
0: But like I'm saying, I'm making all of this up as I'm going, right? Because right. I don't know what's out there. Okay. You know what I'm saying? But I'm telling you in areas where it could possibly be.
1: Right.
0: You know what I'm saying? Like, you could go and your friend then relays to you, like, at our church we offer parenting classes. And the reason why I'm making it up is because I don't hear about it. You see what I'm saying?
1: I mean,
0: so
1: what
0: now
1: about, what about
0: this
1: the
0: is
1: services
0: a way
1: that actually know what people need, and they immediately contact those organizations and offer, "Hey, we do this and this. Here's our information for people who are going through with this." Because to actually have to go out here and find all these resources, because you really have to fine-tooth comb, go through some stuff, look up, Google, whatever, to actually get a list built up,
0: and that's
1: and then
0: my name.
1: Contacting
0: that's
1: them and knowing
0: point.
1: That I got a point person where I know that's going to actually get the job done and get these people moving forward.
0: And that's my point, is that, like, basically why I'm saying this is because there is no set person, set point of contact, set structure, entity. They have Baby Fold here, but does Baby Fold go into the dynamics of what I'm talking about? I have no clue. You know what I'm saying? They got crisis nursery set up. If you're in a crisis, you can call crisis nursery. You can have them babysit and watch your kids. But what do they do about your parenting?
1: Right.
0: What do they offer that? You know what I mean? There are so many areas that we can go into, and we can have structured conversations that lead us into figuring out what's the next step. But until we get to that, I'm just guessing about where information can be held for parents that actively want to know, what can I do besides call crisis, besides call the police department, besides, you know what I'm saying, look for those resources. There are other resources before it even gets that bad. You know what I'm saying? That, you know, a crisis call, a police call would be your last resource if you utilized everything beforehand. Not saying that sometimes you can utilize those resources and you still need to call the police. You still need to call crisis. But what I'm saying is, this is about a navigation of a system that we can orchestrate. Because we know how to reach out and get the things that we need, just like you just said, making the phone calls, making the contacts, making the connections with these agencies, so that when we ask, do you offer parenting classes?
1: Right.
0: Because this is what foundationally.
1: But the end of the day, also, that can for just really taking another step, or go get certified and be a course teacher itself. You know,
0: yeah.
1: If people who can't come in, would you come to the Zoom?
0: Yeah.
1: Or something to just have some dialogue.
0: Mm-hmm.
1: And all it is building fellowship, so you'll be able to help talk and share some of the things
0: that's
1: and shape
0: it.
1: Yourself up, you know.
0: Yep.
1: But those are things that we can do, you know what
0: yep.
1: I'm saying, as mm-hmm. a culture, as communities and stuff,
0: mm-hmm.
1: because I'm sitting here constantly waiting, and this stuff really ain't them probably a week or two study group up, you know, get a certification, and then you'll be able to facilitate that.
0: Yeah.
1: But who got the time out there willing to go out there and facilitate to help their peoples? Because if you already got extra time and you don't know what to do with it, why not serve somebody and help somebody get at least better than where they from? You know, a little
0: right.
1: bit of conversation. Like you say, just to be able to give some

0: somebody some numbers that may be for resources that's mm-hmm. to them. It ain't always got to be you digging in your pocket. Sometimes mm-hmm. people need some information to help them move forward.
1: That's
0: because
1: the truth.
0: If you get somebody a fish instead of a fishing rod, you only sustain them for a little bit by giving them something to eat that one time. I'd rather teach you how to eat forever.
1: Right.
0: You know.
1: And I think that's what we're missing.
0: Right.
1: I think that is what we're missing, because foundationally we're so used to helping somebody resolve their issue and their problem instead of giving them what they need to go forward in a long-term seat. Mm. How do you structure your family, your style of learning, your what belief systems that you have, how do you structure all of that, then be able to teach and guide it to your child? Because, like, I'm wondering, how is parenting so broadly missing what the kids need?
0: The order is messed up.
1: You know?
0: The order of the houses are messed up. You got women, then men. That's not the order. If right. the man has the actual space to actually do this without no interruption, we'd have had a little bit more. Remember, we was rushed out the house to have sustainable living without us. Mm-hmm. So all that training is basically a part. This is the disaster of it. You know what I'm saying? People seeing it, but who's willing to straighten these things out?
1: Mm-hmm.
0: You know, we can say to women, the women can say to men, mm-hmm. but at the end of the day, when the whole world that's not our culture saying, look at those parents trying to throw it against each other, because ain't none of them got the decency to sit down and try to make a better, clear understanding on being parents, because maybe that might make the kid feel good and possibly believe something is possible if they at least can see the parents respecting each other.
1: Mm-hmm.
0: You know what I'm saying? We ain't got to mm-hmm. be harsh. The issues that happened, it was what it was. You know, it is no rekindling and no stuff like that. But, hey, these kids need to see that it is love in the air. You know what I'm saying? So they'll know you love by both parents.
1: Right.
0: Because to try to take away and have the kids love one direction, that ain't right. You know what I'm saying? Because you have a mother try to take all the love from a father, and then after you done turned this kid against that father for 10, 15 years, and then you saying, go raise your kid. I say, you done made him to an enemy.
1: Mm-hmm.
0: You don't think that you can train somebody that love you to be an enemy? Because remember, that's a feeling. That's a spirit that changed. Because most of the kids don't even know God.
1: Mm-hmm. Mm-hmm. Yeah.
0: Ain't nobody teaching about the Most High.
1: Mm-mm.
0: For real. You know, we focus on the technology. Like they say, our minds is wrapped in these phones that there's no way that we can be focused on ourselves, because we scrolling too much.
1: Right.
0: You know, just being honest, I scroll. You know, I'm like, whoa, this stuff is addictive.
1: Mm-hmm.
0: But if you use it for the right means, you know, if you're marketing, looking for different tips and things that come out, just trying to be alert and stay alert what's going on.
1: Right.
0: But not be consumed with the negative stuff of it. You know, it's going to be nasty things going on there, songs that's going to be so dangerous that'll tell your kid to blow his brain. None of that stuff. We don't need none of that type of stuff, you know, consistently being watched for hours and hours, hate stuff, violent shootings, because that seems like that's on most of my culture's algorithm is like that, you know, showing sisters fighting each other, pulling each other high out. Soon you go out, you know, the club getting, I'm like, oh, man, where's the good stuff? Yeah. Then I look at my Oriental brother, Asian brother, my Mexican brother. They algorithms talking all about the new schooling system coming out. I'm like, man, let me get your phone for a couple days so I can see the stuff you ain't letting my people read and see.
1: Well,
0: because the algorithm is that strategic that it can do that and feed you the garbage while all the other kids that they have data on and knowing which races is who, we going to feed y'all this. And that's all, and we eat it up.
1: But that's also a selection of what you choosing as well.
0: Yeah, yeah.
1: So what entices you, you know what I'm saying? Which is one thing that we keep rounding back on, is what is appealing to our young people in this stage. When they're learning, when they have the advancement of the technology that we're giving them, because we're the parents, we're supplying you the drugs. You know what I'm saying? What algorithm are we allowing you to see? Parents aren't, let me tell you this. from when I was parenting, because I can only talk about myself.
0: Right.
1: I got a 33-year-old and a 19. That's a broad spectrum of children. And so from the 33 to the 19, it was certain rules that I did not allow. Like a certain time period, I knew better than letting my kids watch, what is it, BET After Hours. You know what I'm talking about? So we all, I had a passcode on the TV. It was locked at a certain time. They didn't know what the passcode was. I knew how to monitor and regulate what I wanted my kids to see. But now we're moving into this technology, right? Because really, you can use ChatGPT to devise anything that you want to see, and it'll pull up a picture for you.
0: But like I said, who cares
1: but this is my
0: about
1: point.
0: Parenting?
1: But this is... Let me go around to what I'm trying to say. This is what I'm saying as far as parenting is concerned. If it's not issued a problem to you,
0: right,
1: then you're not going to make it a problem for your kid.
0: Right.
1: If it's not irritating your spirit and getting you uptight, how do you expect your children to be uptight and frustrated and be like, I don't think I should be watching this? They're going to engulf it because mom said it was okay. Mom, she ain't got no beat on if I look at it, my dad ain't saying don't look at it. They're not monitoring it to that regard because it's not a big deal. So they think. You know what I'm saying? Until you get kids that are devised in sexual perversions, and you know what I'm saying, assaults, and all these different things. You know what I'm saying? So that's my point of saying that, is that what in a parent's mind is going to be appropriate for their kid, because that's what the next level in the wave up is. They're going to teach their kid, or they're going to show their kid what's acceptable to them and not for the child. You know what I'm saying? So what is acceptable for the parent?
0: Well, you already know, if you grew up in the ghetto, you already got a slum type mindset. So anything goes. You might show the kid all that stuff I said don't do. Bag up, where the shooting's at. That's a whole different mentality when you talk really gator, which meaning, you know what I'm saying, to be gangster, stand on your business. You get, 'cause these are stuff you wind up doing, especially in those areas where you had to come outside fighting,
1: mm-hmm.
0: you know, you joined in the gang, you know, you getting clouded with substances at a young age, so now you're not thinking like a kid because you got a buzz, as you know, the spirit coming on you to turn you to almost a junkie in the
1: mm-hmm.
0: making. But you don't know these different things. You just be grateful that if you didn't wind up getting caught up by some substance or a bad lifestyle with, you know, a broken home where, you know, nobody really cared about you. But that's how a lot of most of the people coming from
1: mm-hmm.
0: the ghettos, where I know, you know, mama
1: right.
0: was on drugs, daddy was on drugs. It
1: right.
0: ain't much you had nobody really sitting down, taking time with you, doing nothing. I went outside and kicked it with some brothers that I met, just came out and knew how to interact it, and then we started growing, whatever
1: right.
0: it was.
1: Right.
0: We didn't plan it, but we just bonded because you knew how to socialize and communicate. That's why it's important to come out to build community
1: mm-hmm.
0: so you can find a new family sometime.
1: Right.
0: Because if you don't know how to find a new family, you'll be accepting things that because you don't know how to socialize.
1: Mm-hmm.
0: So those that have small communications will be stuck behind a small circle because you're only going to talk and be able to have that communication behind what you're comfortable with.
1: Mm-hmm.
0: But going to challenge yourself where you may ask questions about other aspects of life, and you don't have those answers because you never experienced those parts. So you'll be freestyling or TikTok answering. You know what I'm saying? But like I said, to build, you have to be around more intelligent people who really have that insight and information. You know what I'm saying? To actually show how he got it or how she got it, because like I say, utilizing these technology tools for the best advantage of yourself, that you should be grateful for that. Because you should understand where it's something to move you forward. Why procrastinate and act like these things ain't tools people using all over the world? Why we got to be behind? We need to be masters. We always quick sharp when we see a niche that, you know, can put us in a better position or a quick come up. This the next quick education come up where you can learn to help push yourself forward if you're trying. And then the beautiful thing is when you actually know people or organizations or things to contact to help you move forward if you get stagnant. This is that alone time, that real put that work in type growth. You know what I'm saying? You don't need no applause, nobody to even say big up, just do it. You know what I'm saying? No excuses, because this is the middle of the lives for especially me. So I'm like, you gotta, it's either now or never. So I always had goals to be that successful person is gonna happen, but the mindset got to change. So to coming from those areas, you definitely need to have better exposure. You know what I'm saying? So coming outside and communicating and networking in the proper manner, not looking for a hookup or do somebody know any connects. I mean, all that stupid stuff sometimes people coming out for, because it ain't healthy today. You can't trust a soul. So you got to be solid today dealing with some people, because they ain't going to let you give them room to come in with all that nonsense. So the best way, I feel like we all need to really have a good spirit of how we thinking we need people to help us in our life. So to be a blessing, to get a blessing, you got to be a blessing, man. And that's the spirit of love is free. It has no hatred, no ops, none of that. It just live just how it's supposed to be. You know, and anything that don't understand that, that's why I don't stick around too long, because it ain't solid like that yet.
1: Mm-hmm. You know? Yeah, I understand that. Mm. But, you know, like I was saying,
0: right,
1: hopefully parenting will get a little bit different as we watch it go on.
0: Right.
1: And hopefully these parents will have an outlet of going somewhere and figuring out some type of resource to help them in their parenting. You know, I remember back in the day when, you know what, as much as you talk about the Jehovah Witness, or people talk about the Jehovah Witnesses, they were faithful in one thing, in the engagement. Mm. They were faithful and consistent about coming up to your door, in your area, in your neighborhood, knocking on the door and giving you some kind of information. If we could become like those stewards of their time in our own community, and give out the information that they were giving out to win you over for the Lord. Now we need to be talking about winning parents over for their kid. If we could get out and be diligent about giving them information, meeting with them, talking to them about this, because you know what? At the end of the day, I think this. I think no parent want to be a bad parent. I don't ever see that as being, you know what, I wanted to be the worst parent I could possibly be. Now let me cook. I don't think no parent, when you have a baby, your intention is to be to destroy this person. It's to be to set them up for failure. I never will believe that. I believe that each parent has a desire and an idea for themselves, because when you're pregnant with this baby, when you're having this baby, you think about all the things that this child could or could not be. Mm. You think about the future of this child.
0: Right.
1: Not one time did you sit over there and tell your mama, your auntie, your best friend, I want to raise little Billy to be a killer.
0: Wait a minute.
1: I do not believe that most parents,
0: right, okay,
1: want to raise their kids to be little terrors. I don't believe that. I don't believe that's a goal or a mentality for most parents to sit up here and want to have a destructive mien as a child. I don't think that that was their thought process when they were giving birth to no kid. Let me tell you, that's not everybody.
0: I ain't said it was everybody. I mean, it might have felt like the spirit was saying that I feel like that, but you already know that there's so many dynamics behind why some of these kids is here.
1: I'm explaining, though. What I'm saying is, I don't think that as a mother, as a father, you going to sit up there and think and want to plan that your kid, that you got the seed of
0: evilness in you.
1: Right, of Chucky. Right. Just growing and harboring, and you want to feed Chucky, you know what I'm saying, whatever seed you're trying to get. I don't believe that that's most parents. I think most parents genuinely got an idea, like, I really want to raise somebody that's good. I really want to raise, like, the next this, the next that, the next this. You know what I'm saying?
0: It still could have happened.
1: I think.
0: It still could have happened
1: This but is my
0: the main
1: point
0: focus was on the dude.
1: This is my point. I'm not even talking about a dude. I'm talking about when you're pregnant and when you're parenting, what is your main concept for a child? You don't really think everybody is not that one categorization of a person. It's many people out here.
0: Right.
1: So I'm just trying to keep us out of just one category of a person. I'm trying to see the broad spectrum of it.
0: Right.
1: Of it's a lot of people in many states all over the world.
0: Right.
1: And I don't think that this one particular thing, but anyway, let's circle back around. Like I just said, I don't think every parent is sitting up here wanting to raise a little tiny torturer. Mm-hmm. I think most times they want to see their kid be better than them, succeed and better and be better than them. You know what I'm saying? In the people that I have been around, in the people in the cities and the states that I have lived in, most parents, they want their kids to exceed and far exceed anything they've ever done for themselves. So I can't imagine a child growing up and doing things out here in the street, and the parent is just like, you know what, that's my baby. You know what I'm saying? I raised them to shoot up the school and this, that, and the third. I don't believe that. You know what I'm saying? Now, not saying that some parents aren't raising their kids to be that way, but I don't think that's the majority of the world. I don't think otherwise we living in a world where everything that we see, everything that we do, we living in a much bigger world than our four walls or these four corners of this city that we in. You know what I'm saying? So I have to think about what's outside of here.
0: Mm.
1: This ain't the only place. This is a stomping ground. This is not my forever home.
0: Right.
1: You know what I'm saying? I've lived in Tennessee and I've lived in Texas, and the variation of how parents did things was way different than I even seen up here. So, you know, the variation of people that you meet in different aspects as well is just different. So I'm not saying that every parent is out here doing it perfectly, but I don't think most parents sit up here and want to raise a child that will be known as a killer. I don't think so. I don't believe that. You know what I'm saying? I don't think every parent is out here on that level of where they're doing that. Okay? There might be some sect of parents that might be doing that, a little groupings, but I don't think that's for the world and for the masses. You know what I'm saying? So I have to get on that. I have to look at it. I have to look at the dynamics of how parents are doing. But for the most part, you know, you really want these people to be better than you could ever been. You really want them to be people that could take care of you in your old age. You really want them to be that kind of people. You know, be actually good people. And like I said, this is just one of those things and one of those areas where, you know, we can't constantly keep blaming the parents if we're not offering any alternatives or anything for the parents to actually utilize and use on their way to become better people and to make their kids better people as well. What do you do when there is no resources that you can really gather? And what do you do when every resource that you try to go to attend or be involved in has a price tag associated with it if you're not there to be able to pay? You know, all the sporting and the basketball and all these different events where kids could get involved, you know, most of the time they have a fee that you have to pay in order to be involved. But we've got so many resources. We've got so many funding options ready and available for these kids. Why not utilize the funds that we have? I don't know.
0: Well,
1: you know, I can say a lot of different things on a lot of different angles of it. And it's really, but anyway, yeah, so right now it's 3:42. Time is winding.
0: Yes, indeed.
1: Time is winding.
0: I wonder
1: hopefully.
0: if any other storms supposed to be coming, or we should be in the clear for a few days or so.
1: I hope not. I mean, I don't know. I didn't look at the weather. I thought this was one of my clients that was coming in and out of the building. But anyway, no, I didn't look at the weather. But what I'm knowing is that we just beginning.
0: Just be prepared, you know, because
1: we just beginning.
0: You know,
1: we're talking about
0: truly crazy.
1: It truly is, and so let's go into talking about the president going over there across seas and signing whatever and ending the war.
0: None of that garbage.
1: I don't believe
0: we're not there to see it. I don't believe nothing these people are saying.
1: No, we're not.
0: We just in the midst of this stuff here, just allowing fear mongering and constantly checking on this. All this is a big old show.
1: Yeah.
0: You know, and I'm like, you get tired of just keep wondering if this is good. If whatever they going to do, do it. You know, because ain't much you can, you know.
1: It's not anything that you can refute. You can't.
0: You know what I'm saying? That's them starting that mess, and that's them. They going to get what they do. You know, if you run in, like I say, one thing for sure, you're going to get yours too. You know, just leave people alone and live your life, man. It's all this trying to control and run people's lives and make you control their finances and all this. Just leave people alone, man. No. Especially if you don't mean them no good. Especially the ones you say you don't like and don't got no caring for them. Let's separate and let them get their life together.
1: Man.
0: You know what I'm saying? And then just see if they're really some worthless people. Because I promise, I know for sure they're going to excel.
1: Mm-hmm.
0: Whoever you leave alone and let them prosper and really get their stuff together, they're going to excel. Without no blackballing, if their professionalism is there, don't block them because, you know, they're applying or have the same skill set or maybe smarter than some of the ones who got the position. But to keep hindering the people from growth, that's got to stop. But mm-hmm. that's on us, though. We got to strengthen ourselves up in the areas we're going to go and making sure we know what we know. Because, like I said, ain't no excuses, you know. Because it's not a handout. Y'all see it. Even the friends don't get it no more. So we know it's truly got to get put some work in the ground, you know. Because ain't no way it's coming just sitting around and thinking somebody going to get that call, man. Just make some study some stuff. If you got questions about the things you're looking at to make sure you're in the right direction, reach out. Them important questions to ask people, stuff you really need answers to. Because the rest of that stuff, man, you wasting your time. And we ain't trying to move forward and build. You wasting your time. We can all work a job for somebody and just, you know, get the check, but you're going to give it right up soon you make it.
1: Well.
0: Soon you make this stuff from a job, it's a bill right there to take it straight out your hand. You know.
1: Yeah. That's.
0: And that's a crazy mechanism and system, you know, that we working for. And we go every day. I'm like, ain't nobody getting ahead, bro. Been working 40 years. I'm like, man, what happened, man? I'm in debt. How? 40 years? Oh my God, we gotta tighten up, and we gotta have our business game on another level. You know, forget that street stuff, cause that's the game that way you can get locked up, set up. You learn to hate your peoples, and you get put in trick positions to possibly break your own integrity and leave that stuff alone. That ain't even a lane no more, because that's a losing system.
1: Right.
0: We done lost, especially down in the D. We done lost so many of the homies that's just, you know, in prison. Man, I don't want to see no more brothers and sisters in jail chasing an illusion. All the phones is tapped. If you not thinking that, man, you're a fool. Do not think that they don't listen to every... It's no law for you. If you got this skin, you possibly been listened to. Because it's no coincidence that you possibly getting pulled over, all these things, because these gadgets is scanning your cars, everything. There's no way that you can get away. You know what I'm saying? They had these drone systems, so much stuff. So be prepared and watch and pay attention. You know what I'm saying? It ain't no excuses, man. Don't settle for less. You know, we ain't got nothing. We lost mothers being having their sanity, fathers being addicted. We don't need that no more. That was a problem because everybody's still clouded and on a cloud nine high. We ain't came down and cleaned up. You know what I'm saying? We need to have a way better system of cleanliness, so maybe we can have the Most High coming to us and teach us some stuff, because if we always at a peak where I ain't never sober, when could you ever hear the source say something to you? Whoever talking to you, that's the one telling you to do all that evil and other stuff. So figuring out how to tap in the righteous way, it's got to be the only way, because a lot of us ain't never really tried at that full throttle with faith. You know what I'm saying? So we got to have some push differently. Because we had all the faith in that other stuff. Look, we don't even come outside and communicate no more, y'all. It's bad. Or you vests on or whatever, because you don't trust nobody. That's not a good way to live in a community. You know, we losing too much. So whatever the method is to make this summer the start of that, hopefully that we got some control and engagement as men, as mature adult women, things like that, so we're not out here showing these children at home, practice at home too, better language. Tell your kids you love them. Give them a hug. You know, let them know he's going to have a good day. It's small things that matter. You know, let's practice some things a little bit better, you know, and forgiveness. Forgiveness. You know, root somebody on sometime. You know, I want to give a congratulations to my man Rodney Walker over there in Decatur, you know, made the coach of St. Teresa. Huge, man. You know, big up. This was real dude. You know, recognize it when it do. Keep moving forward, brother, pushing positive, man, and showing your foot's work like you've been doing, man. You know, salute to you. But, that's just so.
1: Time is ticking.
0: Absolutely.
1: It's 3:49, 3:50.
0: Right.
1: Excuse me. Sorry. I'm hungry. But anyway. So we're wrapping everything up. Okay, so last week, what happened? We went from last week. We haven't seen Miss Marilyn Dean Cleveland in the studio in a couple of weeks. I'm like, what's going on, Miss Marilyn? Right. Miss Marilyn got her.
0: Posey, what's up, Posey? What's up, sis?
1: So true.
0: Buck J. Peace. Salutes. Preacher, bro.
1: But we haven't been doing anything else with Miss Marilyn Dean. She usually will come on and spotlight for us, but she has not been in the studio for the last couple of times we've been in here. We'll get back to spotlighting with her and talking to her about what she's got going on as well. So most recently, she just got this new grand opportunity where she's going to be doing something in the artist world, and she's going to be needing some students and some engagement for that as well. So, you know, that might be a possibility. It's only going to be like, I think, a one done type of event. Me and Miriam were just talking about some things as well, because like I was explaining to her, just being on the side of this color, being our color, I feel like we're missing a lot of different things at this point in time. And for me, because I sit on this board, there's a lot of things that I want to address. And I don't know if we're going to do it on a monthly basis, bi-weekly basis, where we talk about things that are plaguing the community of color. Because of what is going on in society right now. And the changes that are occurring within society right now. I think that has to be something that we either host an event every month to discuss this with our community. And I think that needs to be something that we probably will be addressing pretty soon. We've got a board meeting coming up next week, so that might be something that we need to address, as far as like just keeping people aware of what's going on and how things are trickling down and how it will affect your household based on the fact of this being targeted towards people of color. So, just trying to think about some things that we need to do. How do we stay proactive, and how do we keep ourselves alert and keep ourselves ready for the next wave, whatever that is going to be, business, finances, like you were talking about.
0: Absolutely.
1: If that has to be the next.
0: I just feel like I know something's going to come to where maybe they might just start laying off so many, you know, and then a lot of people going to go through. You know, it's going to be happening when people thinking their job is secure and all of a sudden you're getting fired. So now it's going to cause, you know, a little chaos, because people going to be targeted like, wait a minute, how I'm going to survive? Now, when you get a whole lot of people, millions of people saying that, now they knowing that bring you outside.
1: And that's
0: they
1: the
0: know
1: point.
0: That bring you outside. You know.
1: But the way that this transformation is happening and the amount of people that are of color, that are lewd, that have lost their job since somebody got into office, the different categorically why, you know, diversity, equity, inclusion, that whole area has been wiped from a lot of institutions.
0: Right.
1: And so, therefore, most of the women that had those seats, just like they were talking about the minority loss of women, educated black women who have began to be unemployed from last year to this year.
0: Right.
1: The numbers are astronomical, but these are the same exact numbers that we were talking about as far as black women going back and being the most educated group. So you fire the most educated group of people there are, which is African-American women, and get rid of the jobs that these women that you told them to go back to college for and get. The methodical, it's methodical.
0: It's a big distraction to throw you off from your purpose, because anytime your whole existence of creation got to go through their system, you really lose. Because they finna tell a lot of your profits by you even engaging, because they got all agencies hooked up to where you owe something, or they'll make it like you owe them something.
1: Yeah.
0: You know what I'm saying? When you didn't give me anything to start or any support or loans or nothing, but when blacks figure out how to own or start something full throttle, here it comes, and it's strategic. And I'm like, listen, I know who y'all are. Yeah. Y'all seeing this growth, and this is how a lot of those wealthy black cities and things got destroyed behind the, you know, watching it, letting it form and build, and then here they come to destroy it.
1: Right.
0: And we can't allow that, because we started over so many times with nothing.
1: Yeah.
0: You know what I'm saying? Yeah. But when is enough?
1: We still are.
0: You know? So if they are firing our most highly educated scholars of the culture, it only makes sense for me that they all stay in tune and make something happen. Because if they got the brains, that should bring the money.
1: It should.
0: You know what I'm saying? If you really got the knowledge you say you have, it should bring the money. If it's a massive group of people who know a lot and really some real powerful stuff, accounting, you know what I'm saying, grant writing, you know what I'm saying, knowing how to do legal work, you know, knowing how to do lawsuits, knowing about UCC, knowing about trust, whole life insurances, all these different things that we need to be masters in, and knowing how to implement these things ourselves behind allowing somebody else to get money off us, because we can learn and go take the same licenses and certifications and set up these same things ourselves.
1: Right.
0: You know.
1: Yeah.
0: Because these are the basic necessities almost that would allow you to be a functioning business and stable for yourself when you put it together. Mm-hmm. You know, you got to have administration. We have figure out the skill sets of everybody. You know what I'm saying? Everybody ain't got to be just the brains at the computer all the way, but we got something that we can teach you how to use the computer, because you learn as you constantly continue to do it as a group, especially if you want to do better and do something like that.
1: Yeah.
0: But who really want to build? Who want to build like that? But who really want to build like that?
1: I mean, I don't know who you're asking.
0: I'm saying it to the whole world.
1: If it's a petition for people to answer and reply, we are live. We also go online. I'll tag this video on WRFU's website as well. You can comment, reply, and make remarks to us on there as well. But this is also a thing that we need to talk about. You just talked about it. So I can see one reasoning why people aren't working together or staying connected together, because they haven't been together. And this is the whole.
0: How do you bring?
1: And this is the whole.
0: To offer that extended hand and say, "Hey,
1: this is the whole thing that I'm saying." Right. If the whole purpose is that they would have some realization of connectivity, is what they need.
0: They gotta want.
1: You gotta want to rebuild. You gotta want to repair.
0: Right.
1: You gotta want to rebuild, and you gotta want to repair. Because if you ain't starting out with those things first, you're not gonna get to let's make some money together. If we can't even talk together, we can't. It's a lot of things we can do together. But if you can't talk and have a conversation with the people that you need to help you, this is the part of the separation that we keep explaining and talking about in the context of this radio show.
0: Well, it seems like you got to have intelligence to listen today. You know what I'm saying? It really has to, you know, what does it take for people to listen and to really think about what makes sense, like logic, like man, it don't make sense.
1: But you need to also ask people, what do they want?
0: Right.
1: Because that's a big issue. We take on people's, you know, somebody had did like a conference or something talking about financial wealth, wealth, leaving it the legacy for your family.
0: Right.
1: The speaker at this particular conference or whatever, wherever I was at, but he said something I will never forget. You might want the legacy, right? But do your kids. So while you working and breaking your back trying to create a legacy for your children, whole time, that's not what they want. They don't want that from you. They don't want
0: to
1: do that.
0: Have the right
1: but this
0: choose.
1: Is my point. It's not the point of they have a point to choose. It's the point of me understanding just because I want it, everybody don't want it.
0: Right. That's just, you know what I mean? That say that we're going to leave stuff to children and stuff like that.
1: Right, but
0: a lot
1: it's,
0: of them kids don't even be expecting that.
1: Right, but that's not the focus of that. The focus of it was
0: them following your dream of what you built as your business. And
1: anybody.
0: And let them keep it up.
1: Yeah, anybody. Focusing on that,
0: but you got
1: you know
0: what
1: I'm saying. So
0: kids have been studied. I can see if they studying something, following your shoes, taking courses of what you took to have the knowledge you're doing. But if you seeing your kid just go
1: right
0: straight
1: but,
0: outside or over here, there's no way that they're preparing for to
1: right,
0: run anything.
1: Right, but and that's the point is that we don't know what everybody else is thinking, which is take me back to the point that I was trying to make, is that. Just because I want it doesn't mean that they want it, and just like we're talking about. We need to figure out what do people want first before they decide, you know what, I want to be involved in this, I want to be involved in that. We need to figure out the questionnaire needs to be primarily focused on them. Does this fit with what you want to do?
0: Mm. Well, it's
1: you know what I'm
0: 359.
1: Oh, my goodness.
0: You know,
1: okay, go ahead.
0: I say I wish everybody a peaceful evening, you know, I hope some things registered, you know, to sit back and think and possibly talk to maybe some groups of friends that's around you. Like I said, I just wish everybody, you know, the best day forever, you know, and keep living, man, and just keep pushing forward.
1: Yes. Hope have a great weekend, y'all. Anyway, we're out of here. Thanks so much for tuning in to us. You've been on Live with Afternoons with D-Light. Like I said before, check us out. Go on our website. Go on our webpage. Check Draper out. Check myself out as well. All our information today was on a proposal basis. If you want to see some things happen, then make some things happen within your home life as well. Talk to y'all later. Have a good one. Bye.

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What's up, y'all? It's your boy DJ BJ Clark, and that right there is Jarrell Young with Lola Honey, aka CeCe. The great song called Anniversary. And Jarrell Young is actually an independent artist right here in Champaign, Urbana. We've had him feature on a lot of events that we've put together with New Era, which is one of our sponsors here at the Afterwork Drive show here at 104.5. What's up? It's Trey. What it do, Trey? Hey, Anna Tanae. How are you today? Hey, guys. I'm DJ BJ Clark, and I'm here for the next hour or two to hang out with you, talk to you about the weather, talk to you about what's going on in our town. Okay? Now, you guys know what Stage 5 for Juneteenth, Illinois Soul, has brought to us here in Central Illinois, there at the University of Illinois. And they have brought Whitney, or should I say Raphael and Whitney, to come and perform tonight. It's a free show, so if you're really wanting to get out tonight, go and check that out. And then I do believe something afterwards is going on at the the Gallery Art Bar. They usually follow up with something fun, something spectacular at the Gallery Art Bar. So, something to look forward to tonight, that is. Man, I'll tell you what, I'm just in high spirits, high hopes. You know, I told Eva that we were going to start the show off with Eva Koo. And Eva Koo is another local artist, up-and-coming local artist superstar here in Champaign-Urbana. And I always love playing Eva Koo. She's got some new songs coming out. And I appreciate all the independent artists from around the world for choosing 104.5 WRFU to be the station, number one, to release a record, to release a single, whatever. I don't think these guys. I'm telling you, I am busy from sun up to sun down. I get so busy, you know, but that don't stop me. I will stay awake until I fall asleep, listening to music, checking out people's EPKs, one sheets, and I'll tell you what, man, it's a rewarding job to see all these songs come in and just listening to how talented these folks are. So we're gonna let Eva Koo start the moment out here for us here with the Afterwork Drive show. I Need to Hug You Now by Eva Koo on 104.5 WRFU.

That's right, Anna Tanay just doing it big here at 104.5. You know, one of the greatest journeys you'll ever take in life, all right? Journey, that's the thing, one of the greatest journeys you'll ever take is the journey of getting to know yourself. It's very important to get to know yourself. Not the person... not the person others expect you to be. You just know some people just expect you to be a certain way. You know what I mean? But not that person others expect you to be. Not the person social media tells you to become. All right? I'm speaking from the heart right now, folks. I'm speaking from the heart. You know what I'm saying? I want to say it like this, guys. A lot of us are getting caught up on this social media stuff, and we're forgetting who we are. Some of us are forgetting our purpose in life, okay? See, here's the thing. The person that God uniquely created you to be, that's what you got to try to find, you know? Too many people spend their time, their lives trying to fit in. You know, when we're all born to stand out, we're all unique. We're all different. Even identical twins are different. Most people wear masks. They wear masks. They chase approval, and they compare themselves to others. I'm not talking about you. I'm just saying in general, most people. You're different because you're listening to 104.5. I know you're different because you're special. Because I'm special. And, you know, special people know special people. But real success is not becoming someone else. Okay? Real success is becoming who you were meant to be. One of my mentors, John C. Maxwell, love that guy, first of all. He teaches this thing about growth is intentional, right? And the part of growth is learning who you are and embracing the gifts, the values, and the purpose that have been placed inside of you. Mm-hmm. You see, you don't have to fake your personality. That's kind of hard to do if you ask me, but some do it. You don't have to, you know, make some fantasy version of yourself along this journey. You know, you don't have to apologize for being different. Matter of fact, being different is what got me to where I am today. In fact, your uniqueness is your strength. Yes, it is. And here's the good news, folks. Here's good news. God didn't make a mistake when he made you. He handpicked your personality. God handpicked your talents, your dreams, and even your expectations. And in everything you've experienced, you don't have to lie to someone about who you truly are. And you don't have to live someone else's life to have a significant impact in this world. Your assignment is not to compete with others. Your assignment is to become the best version of yourself. Huh. See, the world doesn't need another copy. It needs original you. It needs you to be you. See, success isn't about fame. A lot of people ask me, DJ, BJ, did you become a DJ so you can be famous and rich and all that cool stuff? No, I didn't. Actually, fame and fortune has never been in my mind. I never thought a DJ could be famous. Let's be honest. How many famous DJs do you really, truly know? But see, here's the thing, folks. Success isn't about fame.
Success isn't about money. Success isn't about impressing people. Success is waking up every day knowing that you are walking in your purpose, living with integrity, and becoming more of you, who you are, where you are, and create what you need to create. Becoming more of who you were created to be, right? Now, so here's the thing, folks. Love who you are. Appreciate this journey. Celebrate the process. Don't spend your life wishing you had someone else's gifts while overlooking the greatness that's already inside of you. See, authentic, being authentic, your authentic self, that's amazing. Being humble, be humble. Be kind, be courageous, all right? Be courageous enough to be yourself. You guys don't know this, but the happiest people don't pretend, because the happiest people aren't the ones pretending to be somebody they're not. The happiest people are the ones who have made peace with who they are, and they have fallen in love with the person God is helping them to become. You feel me? Now, you were never meant to live a life of fakeness. I'm just going to call it like it is. You were created. We're all created to, we make mistakes. It happens. Okay? That's a part of life. But here's the thing, we have to stop comparing, stop pretending, stop seeking validation and approval. See, here's the thing, you got to get to know yourself, love yourself, grow yourself, and trust that when you become who you were created to be, success won't just be something you achieve. It will be something that you live day in and day out. It's called your life. See, guys, your greatness, as a matter of fact, your greatest success will never come from being like someone else. Your greatest success will come from being fully and faithfully indulged in who you are and unapologetic. You know what I'm saying, baby? And to me, journey, that's priceless, bro. That's priceless. 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

Brand new. Monster Yo, Monster Yo. That's a brand new one by Monster Yo. Let me go. One of the greatest things you can do in life is create your own freedom. I mean, here we are with Juneteenth, the celebration of Juneteenth, and we're going to talk about it today. But I'm going to speak from the heart, because that's usually what I do anyways. Y'all don't know this, but when I was a kid, my mom can vouch for me on this one. She's actually behind the scenes with us with collegeradiodirectory.com, okay? But when I was a kid, I would sit in my room upstairs, and I would pretend to put on these radio shows just like I'm doing today. You know, it's always been a passion of mine and a dream of mine, and I would come up with these little shows, and I'd be talking and singing and playing the little keyboard, and I had my little audience in my bedroom. You know, I had my G.I. Joes, my Teddy Rock Spin. You guys know. Yeah. Then I would make my little brother and my little sister sit in and cheer me on. So I have a couple of live audio audience members in the room. But same passion, same heart coming from me today. And to me, when I was that little boy, that little DJ BJ in Tulsa, Oklahoma at the Shadow Mountain Reserves, upstairs in our little townhouse that all five of us lived in, well, six of us, including Mom, okay? That was my freedom, talking to my stuffed animals and my G.I. Joes, and just pretending to be on the radio. And you see, freedom is not something that just happens. Freedom is something you build. It's something you fight for. It's something you protect. Too many people are waiting for someone else to give them permission to live their dreams, to be happy, or to become who they were created to be. But see, the real freedom begins the moment that you decide to take responsibility for your life, nobody else's. And see, guys, it's intentional. And you got to become intentional about the future you want to create. It doesn't happen by accident. Neither does freedom, okay? Freedom is built one decision at a time. Uh-huh. It's built through discipline. It's built through good habits. It's built through learning and serving and becoming better every day. And here's the good news. Here's the good news. God has a place. As a matter of fact, let me go like this. God has placed greatness inside of you. You don't have to live trapped by fear, by other people, by other people's expectations, or by the limitations others try to place on you. You are created to soar, okay? Not just to some people just want to get through the day. They just want to survive. I'm just trying to get through the day, DJ BJ. I'm just trying to survive, you know? No, man, I don't know. But I do know that you are created to live with a purpose, to live your life with a purpose, to have joy and peace. Now, creating your own freedom may mean having the courage to walk away from negativity. Uh-huh. That's a hard one. Sometimes you may have to leave that person that you thought you was in love with. That's tough. It may mean managing your finances wisely, okay? Yeah. It may mean protecting your peace, taking care of your health, starting that business, chasing that dream, or surrounding yourself with people who believe in your future, instead of reminding you about your past.
You know what I tell people? When the devil tries to remind me of my past, I remind them that God has a better, greater future for me. So you can focus on the past, but I'm going to focus on the future, because freedom isn't just having money. Freedom isn't having peace. Freedom isn't having options. Freedom is owning your time. Freedom is waking up excited about your life. Freedom is being about love deeply. It's about love deep. It's a deep love with every part of life. Even if, here's the thing, guys, the chance that we get to have a day is freedom. I don't care where you are in the world, boy. If you wake up and you're breathing, you got a little bit of freedom. All right? You can laugh often. You can live authentically without pretending. You can become. That's the thing. You don't even have to try to act like you are someone, because you are you. You don't have to be someone you're not. See, nobody can do the work for you. That's what I'm getting at here, folks. Nobody can dream your dreams for you. But you are willing. That's the thing. You got to be willing to stay focused. You got to be willing to stay faithful, stay positive, and keep growing. Little by little, you can create a life that reflects your value, your purpose, your calling. Don't spend your life building someone else's dream while neglecting the dreams God has placed in you. Build a life that gives you freedom. Build relationships that bring you peace. Build habits that bring you strength. Build legacy that brings hope. Because success isn't simply reaching the top. Success is creating life where your spirit is free, your heart is full, your mind is at peace. And you wake up every day grateful, living life you intentionally built yourself. And here's your reminder, guys. Remember this. Freedom isn't found. Freedom is created. So I want you guys to dream boldly, work faithfully, love deeply, grow constantly, and build a life that sets your soul free. Okay? I'm DJ BJ Clark. I'll be right back.

Pass them drinks. I wanna be with you for the night. 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All I want is you for the night. Pass them drinks. I wanna be with you for the night.

0: Blind to Love by the Dentists on 104.5 WRFU. There's a live concert going on right now at the Krannert Arts Center, Stage 5. It's a free show to the public. At the end of this hour, I'll be there hanging out with you guys. All right, show gets over at 7. So I want you guys to come on out there and join me. If you're listening to me live on the radio right now, you can meet me in about 20 minutes in person. All right. But it's Juneteenth today. And that's the thing. Juneteenth, we celebrate Juneteenth, a day that reminds us of the power of freedom, hope, an endearing spirit of people who refuse to give up. That's right. Juneteenth, June 19th, which is tomorrow, folks. But let's rewind back a little. Let's rewind back to about 1865, when enslaved African Americans down there in Texas finally received the news that they were free. More than 2 years after that, we all were free. Juneteenth, a day of freedom, a day of joy, a mark in history, in America history. But Juneteenth is way more than just history. It's about remembering the sacrifices of those who came before us. And it's about honoring faith, their perseverance, and their belief that better days were possible. Mm-hmm. Even in the darkest times of the darkest times of the darkest time, they believed. Now, as you guys know, and as I teach here every single day, you guys hear me on the radio, I teach about growth. And growth requires us to understand where we've been so we can better appreciate where we're going. And Juneteenth reminds us that progress is possible. That's right. All right? That's hope right there, folks, in real life, in real time. That's the progress. Hope is powerful. And that freedom is something worth protecting and celebrating. Now, tomorrow, we celebrate not only freedom from chains, but freedom from chains, but also the dreams, the freedom to dream. There it is. You feel me? I'm going to say it again. Tomorrow we celebrate not only freedom being free from chains, but freedom to dream, to learn, to lead, to create, and to become everything God has placed inside of us. We celebrate the strength of the families, the beauty of community, and the resilience that has passed down from generation to generation to generation. Now, there's more things that need to be worked on. There's more things to be improved. But there's a lot to celebrate tomorrow, folks. And here's the good news. Our greatest days are not behind us. God has created us, each and every one of us, with a purpose and potential. As we honor the past, but we don't live in the past, we build on the legacy of those who came before us by living lives filled with faith, excellence, love, and service towards one another. Juneteenth reminds us that freedom carries responsibility. You guys remember I'm always talking about blessings and burdens and blessings, but responsibility is a blessing. It calls us to lift one another up. That's what we have to do. Juneteenth is a reminder to lift one another up and pursue unity. Yes, unity to educate ourselves and to continue building a future. We must educate each other. Again, about what has happened in the past from 1865 to 1965 to today. We're still building and trying to hold on to that freedom. We're building a future where opportunity belongs to everyone. Dignity belongs to everyone. So tomorrow, let's celebrate. Let's remember. Let's be grateful. Let's love one another. And let's continue to create lives that honor the sacrifices and dreams of those who came before us. Because freedom is a gift. Hope is powerful. And together, we can continue writing a story of progress, purpose, and possibilities. Happy Juneteenth, everyone. May we never forget the past. May we appreciate the blessings of the present. And may we continue moving forward with faith, love, and hope for the generations to come. Y'all know who I am. Like I always say, be positive and stay positive. Always, DJ BJ Clark.
1: Yeah.
0: Is this what you want?
1: System corrupted. Trying to run a diagnostic. Lost connection.

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Got your smoking sign in a vacant house. Don't get trapped in this trap, so don't make it out. Throw that cash on that just to watch it bounce. Better knock it out before I knock it out. She won't top me down, could've top her down. Tryna be your next body count. 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

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How y'all doing today, man? Well, y'all, I hope y'all come and join us there at Krannert. There's a big show going on right now, all right? About a mile down the road from the radio station. So I'm going to invite you guys to come on out to Krannert Stage 5. I'll be there, okay? And I hope to see you there. And I want you to remember, you cannot stay in an environment where people don't know the true value of you. You cannot stay in that environment where people don't know the true value of you. Even you continue to plant yourself in places where gifts are overlooked. Your dreams are minimized, and your worth is questioned. You'll start to begin to doubt yourself, doubt the greatness that God's placed inside of you. Sometimes growth requires a change of environment. Go where you are appreciated, where you are challenged, where you are respected, and where people see not just who you are, but who you are becoming. Never let familiarity cause others to undervalue you, undervalue what heaven has placed inside of you. Remember, you were not created merely to be tolerated in this life. You were created to be celebrated, and don't spend your life trying to convince people of your worth. Your assignment is not to shrink to fit into an environment that cannot recognize your value. Keep growing. Keep serving. Keep loving. Keep believing. God will open doors and places and in rooms where your gifts will flourish and your purpose can shine. Better days are ahead, guys. And the right people will recognize the treasures that's been inside of you this whole time. With that being said, folks, I'm your boy DJ BJ Clark, and I want to thank everybody for spending some time with me today. And I'll be back, as usual, same time, same station. That's about it, folks. I'll see you! Well, you got, wait a second. Like I always say, be positive and stay positive. And I'll see you in the future. I'm gone. Is this what you want? 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

yeah. What's up, y'all? It's your boy DJ BJ Clark, and you're listening to the After Work Drive Show right here on 104.5 WRFU. I want to give a big shout out to all my peoples there at Papa John's on Florida Avenue in Urbana. I need

Yeah. Y'all want to know why the After Work Drive Show is the number one show to tune into? Because y'all made it number one, and y'all made me the number one DJ, your boy DJ BJ Clark on 104.5

0: Man, that's how we break it down right here on 104.5. I want to give a big shout out to my peoples there at Papa John's on Florida Avenue in Urbana. What's up, Todd? What's up, Mike? What's up, Perry? What's up, Vanessa? What's up, Raven? What's up, Alex? What's up, Aaron? Hey, they told me not to stop the music, so let's keep it rolling like one, two, three. Let's go.
1: One, two, three.